0: I will be on Hannity Tonight America, Hannity, 9 p.m. Eastern, right after this program, as a matter of fact. I will be on Hannity. Mr. Producer, will you post that, please? 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Set your DVR or whatever recorder you use, or I hope I can see you live. You're going to love these shows, I promise. The week is officially over. The weekend begins right now. We salute our armed forces, police officers, firefighters, emergency personnel, ICE, our truckers, the men and women in Ukraine, the men and women in Israel, the men and women in Persia, that's right, and you, the American people. Thank God for you. Good night, Spritey and Griffey and Pepsi and Smokey and Zelda and Indy and Patton and Rory. Good night, Gigi and Marty and Barney. We miss you all very, very much. Good night, Dad and Mom. We're doing all we can to push back against evil. That's right. Good night, Leo. Good night, Joe. Good night, Bernard. Good night, Teddy. Good night, Eric.
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8: He admitted it in court. I'm Lisa Lacera, Fox News. Luigi Mangione pleads guilty to federal charges of stalking UnitedHealthcare CEO Brian Thompson on a Manhattan street.
9: Telling a federal judge, before traveling to New York, I used a 3D printer to make part of a gun. On the morning of December 4th, 2024, I shot Mr. Thompson in Manhattan and he died. I knew what I was doing was illegal. Mangione admits he emailed UnitedHealthcare's leadership, posing as an investor, tricking them into sharing the location of its investor conference in New York City.
8: Fox's Brian Yenis outside Manhattan federal court. He could be sentenced to life in prison on the federal charge as his lawyers are seeking to dismiss state murder charges against Luke Mangione on double jeopardy grounds. A 41-year-old woman from Kentucky is in custody after authorities say she vandalized the World War II memorial in Washington, D.C. using red paint.
10: Melissa Ferris was arrested and appeared in court earlier this afternoon. She faces up to 10 years behind bars and up to a $250,000 in fines. Authorities say they have a live stream they viewed where she admitted to damaging the memorial.
8: Fox's David Spunt. This coming after a man was charged with vandalizing the reflecting pool near the Lincoln Memorial. Those charges were dropped. The Trump administration has asked the Supreme Court to allow construction on the White House ballroom to continue while it appeals a lower court ruling to stop the work. The FDA has upgraded the recall on nearly 1.6 million dozen white and brown cage-free eggs because they may be contaminated with salmonella.
11: The FDA says the recall is now a class one, meaning it could cause serious adverse health consequences or death. As of July 24th, the salmonella outbreak linked to the eggs has sickened at least 98 people and hospitalized 26, but no deaths have been reported.
8: Fox's Jill Nato. 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
8: A hurricane warning issued for Hawaii's Big Island as Tropical Storm Lala approaches.
24: We know that the threat from Lala is growing here on Oahu because this morning here in Honolulu, we got added to a tropical storm watch. So that's new for us. And it means that tropical storm force winds are possible within or likely within the next 48 hours. And that's what emergency crews especially are preparing for. Honolulu police was out making sure that their emergency response vehicles were ready to go. They were fueling generators and making sure that if they need to deploy, they are ready. Over on the Big Island is where we start to see that deterioration a bit sooner. But for now, it's somewhat business as usual. We have tourists out, surfers are out too, taking advantage of some choppy waves out there, and businesses are open, but the window to prepare is getting smaller.
8: Fox Weather's Katie Byrne. Nigel Farage regained his seat in British Parliament, beating a field of fringe candidates in a special election boycotted by mainstream parties that called it a farce. Farage quit his seat last month amid an investigation into whether he failed to report a gift in the equivalent of $6.7 million from an overseas crypto billionaire. Florida moving ahead with plans to fund development of a new transportation tech to help ease heavy traffic in congested cities.
25: Testing is now underway with autonomous cars at the SunTrax facility in Polk County, Florida, designed to simulate various road and weather conditions. And soon there will be a secondary ground for testing aircraft like electric vertical takeoff and landing craft to be used as air taxis.
26: So if you land in Tampa Airport and you want to go to Disney World or Universal, you could potentially just leapfrog I-4 entirely.
25: Governor Ron DeSantis speaking at Embry-Riddle Aeronautical University in Daytona Beach, both that school and Polk State College intend to train workforces in next-generation transportation.
8: Fox's Evan Brown. I'm Lisa Lucera. This is Fox News.
27: Tonight will be clear and warm with a low of 77. Tomorrow, expect mostly sunny skies and hot temperatures, reaching a high of 101. Tomorrow night will remain clear and warm with a low of 80. Moving into Sunday, it will be mostly sunny and very hot with temperatures approaching the record high of 107 set in 1943, reaching a high of 105. On Monday, anticipate partly sunny conditions with hot weather and a chance of a thundershower in spots in the morning, followed by a thunderstorm in spots in the afternoon with a high of 101. I'm AccuWeather meteorologist Jason Caterina.
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12: On our carriers, on our destroyers, in our jets and our bombers. He's a coward, as you can imagine. He doesn't attack the commander-in-chief who made the decision to go to war. He attacks those of us who support the president's decision, like millions of you. And he spends all day online. He's not some 18-year-old or 16-year-old. No, he's a grown adult. And he's online all day, all night long. And he spends most of his time attacking people. Now, you would think a man with an ethics report like that, about how he paid for sex, how he had sex with a 17-year-old, and how that came about, that's the most disgusting thing of all. Allegations of using drugs. And on it goes. It is embarrassing. You know, this is a guy I used to like, guy I used to support, used to think he was really sharp in these congressional committee hearings, a great debater, and then I said, wow, this guy has two personalities. So he resigns from the House of Representatives, hoping, beyond hope, that he can convince enough of his colleagues then not to release the report. That is, to vote not to release the report. The problem is, one of the members of the House said that Gates had come up to him with pictures of naked girls on the floor of the House, or something to that effect, and was bragging about his accomplishments. It may be the DHS secretary when he was a House member. I don't recall. I mean, I can dig it up, and so can you. The guy has not turned over a new leaf. He's still pathological, in my humble opinion. He's very angry. But he still completely lacks morals and a character. Or should I say, as a character, just the wrong one. So he's out there flopping around on the internet like a flounder, blowing smoke, if you get my drift, waving around shiny objects, calling everybody neocons. Everybody who supports the president, what he's doing, calling them Israel firsters. So in addition to everything else, he's effectively supporting the enemy, the Iranian regime, and undermining the commander-in-chief. He sounds like Van Hollen. He sounds like Bernie Sanders. He sounds like the radical leftists because he's an isolationist. He hates the state of Israel, hates it. And he's part of this Tucker Carlson, Marjorie Traitor Gang Green, that whole crowd. Have you noticed

0: how perverse these people are? Have you noticed how dishonest these people are? How many of you would do what this man did? And then he's an elected official. And he's born into an extremely wealthy family. His father's very wealthy. Born into a wealthy family. It's like Tucker Carlson. He's born into a wealthy family. His father, his father's second marriage is to one of the people who inherited part of the fortune, to the Swanson frozen food family. He went to the finest schools, private schools, and yet he could never really get over grade point average, Kit Tarleson, by the way. He was born with a silver spoon in his mouth. Now he's got a burr up his ass. Well, I don't know how that works, Mr. Producer. But this guy Gates, I mean, if you ask people about Gates today, they don't even know who he is. He's a blip on the public scene. He actually didn't do a damn thing as a congressman to improve the lives of you, Mr. and Mrs. America, of the middle class. Nothing. Literally nothing. Didn't get any legislation passed. He was busy, you see. It's kind of in between his extracurricular activity, I suppose. He was a House member. I don't know exactly how the timing lines up. It really doesn't matter. But if you don't believe me, that ethics report is online. It's online. You can read it. And you will be shocked. You don't need to read the news stories about it. You certainly don't need to listen to him, because he'll deflect. One of the things he said is, I didn't have due process. He could have made himself available to the ethics committee and they could have deposed him. He didn't, to the best of my knowledge. But this really wasn't about due process. He wasn't being charged with a crime. Congress doesn't charge people with crimes. He says, yeah, well, I wasn't charged with crimes by the DOJ either. That's right. Most of these things are state-related. Statutory rape, that's what he did. The drug use and so forth would be more local and state. But that's all beside the point. He did what he did. That's why he resigned. It was his choice to resign. Or the House members were going to expel him. So he resigned to try and get ahead of it. And then he resigned to try to prevent the release of the report. I only point this out because he's now undermining the commander-in-chief, the commander-in-chief's decision months ago to take out this Iranian nuclear threat. I believe we should be rallying around the president, and these guys are giving aid and comfort to the enemy, to this vile Islamist regime that has killed and maimed thousands of our fellow Americans. And I'm tired of it, whether it's him or any of the others. You see what he's doing, Mr. Producer. You even responded to him once, didn't you? Very, very evil person. Very, very evil person. And now he's trying to sabotage the war effort. Now he's trying to sabotage the president. Now he's trying to sabotage our military. Trash talking in the most vile ways. Individuals who support the president. And in the case of Jews like me, he's claiming that, of course, we're Israel first and all the rest of it. These are the blood libels that you get from Klansmen, neo-Nazis, Islamists, and Marxists, and woke Reich neo-fascists. That's how they conduct themselves. And he does this as a smokescreen and as a diversion from his own perverse, vile conduct. I mean, he was a man when he did these things. He was a public man when he did these things. And when you read that ethics report, ask yourself, would you ever do anything like this? Any of it? And what kind of a person does? And then tries to use his office to prevent the release of the investigative report because he doesn't want his constituents to know, because he wants to be reelected to the House. And then he resigns. He resigns hoping that they won't release the report publicly. Very sick. Very, very sick. Psycho, in my humble opinion. I didn't mean to spend a lot of time on this, but this guy's bouncing around. He doesn't sleep much. I hope he's okay. I'll be right back.
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0: All right, our final moments with Mark Halperin, who is with us, by the way, editor-in-chief of Two Way, talking about what's going on. And I'm telling you, there's so much happening.
1: Why is it that very few people, like I know based on the things you say, who you're talking to. I know based on the things you say that you look at the same things I look at.
2: Yeah.
1: Why don't more people that are in our business do this? I mean, I know I'm a loser. You know, all I do is 3 hours of radio, hour of TV, two podcasts a week. I'm a loser. I admit it. You know, but why don't other people work a little bit?
2: It's a great question. I think a lot of, particularly the younger reporters, are just not trained to actually do reporting. They're trained to aggregate on social media. And of course, as you know, a lot of people only talk to people in one party, which is never going to give you a 360-degree view of what's going on. Again, I have such admiration for you because it's easy if you have to do as much content as you do and you're tethered to a microphone and camera as much as you are. It's easy to just sort of read the wires and make it up and repeat other people's stuff. But you and I have the same attitude, which is there's stuff to know and you can't do your on camera work and you're on mic.
1: But you're not as big a loser as I am. I'm a total loser.
2: Well, I'm currently doing 12 hours a week that I host.
1: I know you are. I know you're doing a lot and you do a lot of other shows too, but like, I don't know. You know what it is? I think we both love it. It's a passion.
2: Yeah.
1: And we feel blessed to do what we do.
2: Yeah. We get paid to do something we do for free. You know, I've had to, I don't.
1: Shh. Never say that. Trump once said that to my bosses. I'm like, yeah. Will you shush up?
2: We wouldn't do it for free. Need a lot more money. People have paid me to travel to 49 of the 50 states to cover America. That's incredible. A blessing and honor and privilege. I wish I could do more of it. I've got a 9-year-old now, so I don't travel quite as much as I used to, but I'm thirsty to understand the country. And the only way to do that is to talk to people. Part of why my job's good now is on Two Way. We have people from all over the country on every morning and every night telling us what they think. So I can short circuit the time spent at LaGuardia.
1: I love that too. You can find out anything. Mark, appreciate you, man. We'll check in with you all throughout this election season. We really appreciate your time and your insight. Thank you.
2: Take care.
1: 800-941-SHAWN, our number. You want to be a part of the program. I know headlines change and, you know, people's attention spans, you know, the news cycles at the speed of light. But, you know, the world, you know, of Israel still remains under threat. There are people that want to destroy the state of Israel, and they have worked hard to do so. You know, all those densely populated areas targeted by Iran and their proxies. You know, you have thousands of people that are without homes in need of basic, bare humanitarian assistance. You know, the bare necessities. We're talking about life-saving aid, food, water, shelter, clothing, medications for the elderly that can't get out. You know, our friends at the International Fellowship of Christians and Jews, they're providing all that humanitarian assistance. And for the elderly, they're providing, you know, these mobile medical clinics so that they can be taken care of. But they can't do this great work without our help. They are in desperate need. There are so many people. I know the headlines move on, but the real need does not. Anyway, please go to their website. If you can donate generously, if you can just pray for them, they're asking for prayers too. It's prayifcj.org. That's prayifcj.org today.
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4: Fox News, I'm Deborah Valentine. President Trump speaking during a law and order event at the Nassau County Police Training and Intelligence Center on New York's Long Island, touting new FBI crime statistics.
5: Today I'm thrilled to announce that The FBI has just released a new uniform crime report showing that in 2025, we achieved the single largest reduction in violent crime in American history.
4: Trump's visit was also geared towards boosting Republican Essex County Executive Bruce Blakeman's campaign for governor. Luigi Mangione pleaded guilty Friday to federal stalking charges in the killing of UnitedHealthcare CEO Brian Thompson.
6: After the hearing, Mangione's lawyers continued to defend him, even mentioning his supporters while making no mention of the Thompson family.
4: Prosecutors are seeking life in prison. Defense attorneys are looking to dismiss the state murder charge against their client. 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
19: So you're going to stick your hand in a hole and not know what's in there? This boy ain't right, is he?
20: That's right. That's right. Some people say that.
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2: I think 112 or 15,000. 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It was just a great experience. 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Okay. I prefer to deal with people that know the market, work their butts off, get the most business, do the most advertising, have the most potential, to help me find the best deal if I'm buying and get the best price if I'm selling. 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I've spoken before them. I've been interviewed before them. I've sat with them. I've talked to them. I've met with them. These are the top performers usually in their market. And you want to get started today, wherever you live, go to realestateoptionsnow.com to find the real value of your home in minutes and know that you're dealing with the professionals. There's just Bill O'Reilly brought this up earlier in the week, and we discussed it with him during the show. In Massachusetts, now correct me, Linda, if I'm wrong, they're allowing abortion up to the minute of birth. Now, at that point, when you get to months 7, 8, and 9, we know with modern technology and modern science that that baby can live outside of a mother's womb. This is not an issue of, you know, somebody saying, nope, sorry, you know, life begins at conception. That's not what this is saying, because at that point, the embryo, later becoming a fetus, is not viable on its own. I personally wish people would just take individual responsibility. And I don't care what you do in your private life. That's going to be up to you, not up to me. And I wish people, if you're going to engage in behavior that can have consequences like a pregnancy, you know, there are precautions out there if you want it. Now, people might be mad that I say that. Well, I'd rather that than the choice of an abortion. Now, when you get to months 7, 8, 9, and this was the whole debate we used to have, you know, about partial birth abortion, because now we're talking about late term abortion. And in many cases, viability is real. In other words, you take that baby, you know, at that stage of what we call gestation, and you take that baby and you take it to another part of the hospital, they will save that baby's life. That baby will grow up, put it in, what do they call those things, an incubator? I don't know what they call them. But they have the means of, you know, having preemies and saving them when they're very, very tiny. It's incredible technology. The idea that you're going to allow an abortion up to the moment of birth is nothing but infanticide. There's no other way to put it. Remember, you had that discussion. Who was it that said, Linda, well, first the baby will be born, and then the mother will have a discussion with the doctors, and then they'll decide. It was somebody in Virginia. I forget where.
3: It was. And it was the former governor of Virginia.
2: Yeah, maybe we can pull that card up, too. But this is the governor of Massachusetts, you know, defending this.
4: In this moment, it is up to the states to lead. And as governor, I promise that no matter what Donald Trump or Republicans in Congress or the Supreme Court does, we're going to continue to make sure that women and families have access to the health care that they need right here in Massachusetts. We're going to make sure that women in particular are able to make their own health care decisions, not the government. It's why I took steps to stockpile mifepristone.

0: We are on our radio. He's Eric Carlin. I'm Gary McNamara. The Republican Party and the Democratic Party are becoming similar. Ooh, wait a minute. Well, it was something that I read yesterday.
1: Yeah.
0: A columnist talking about, in fact, having threads throughout the day on how similar they are becoming. We'll get to that. Stephen A. Smith on the WNBA.
1: Yeah. Yeah.
0: You know, the best part is I got him in one of his monologues where he starts medium and just keeps going up and
1: building
0: up
1: and building and building.
0: Building the rage.
1: I love it.
0: And also the entire thing of the Secret Service sneaking the president off of Air Force One
1: yeah.
0: From Turkey, which, by the way, that's a Secret Service call and the correct call. By the way.
1: Yes.

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4: I'm Deborah Valentine. The Trump administration is asking the Supreme Court to allow continued construction of the White House ballroom after a lower court halted the construction.
5: The president's solicitor general argues the injunction issued by the lower court is extraordinary and unlawful as it halts construction on an integrated military complex, including a secure ballroom space vitally required by national security.
4: Fox's Jared Halpern. Tropical Storm Lala is on course to strengthen as a Category 1 hurricane as its core hits or passes very close to the Big Island of Hawaii later today.
6: We already have hurricane warnings south of us on the Big Island where the first impacts are expected. A direct hurricane hit in Hawaii is rare, happening just three times in the last 77 years.
4: Fox Weather's Katie Byrne reporting from Honolulu. 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

0: We are Red Eye Radio. He is Eric Harley, and I'm Gary McNamara. So really, yesterday, the consensus that I saw on social media, which, again, is the absolute truth.
1: Yeah.
0: There is nothing that is more truthful than the consensus on social media.
1: No, it's 100% accurate.
0: That was AOC's introduction to running for president of the United States.
1: I think it was a great observation, because I saw the clips, too, and I just thought, blah, blah, blah, blah. And you can't. And shame on us.
0: Yes, I mean, I felt that way.
1: But here's the problem with the way it goes, and what we do, is someone like AOC at some point just becomes a cartoon character. You know what I mean?
0: She's like the guy in Office Space.
1: Yeah.
0: You know, the way, hey, whatever his name, he's useless.
1: Yeah, right.
0: Remember when, what's his name says that?
1: Yeah.
0: What's his name? I can't think of his name now.
1: Yeah.
0: The boss's name. What's the boss's name?
1: I don't know. Gary Cole.
0: Yeah, here we go.
1: Yeah.
0: He's useless. He's useless.
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4: I'm Paul Stevens. Luigi Mangione pleading guilty to two federal charges in the killing of UnitedHealthcare CEO Brian Thompson.
5: The 28-year-old confessed to targeting and murdering Thompson. He read a prepared statement expressing no remorse as Thompson's wife and family sat in the courtroom for the first time.
4: That's Fox's Chandley Painter. Mangione's federal sentencing date set for December the 18th. Tropical storm Lala set to reach Hawaii's Big Island today. Fox Weather's Mike Seidel.
6: The Hurricane Center is officially forecasting it to become a minimal Category 1 hurricane by that time.
4: Winds of 75 miles an hour and up to 20 inches of rain forecast for some areas. A powerful magnitude 7.7 earthquake hitting off the coast of Indonesia early today, Saturday. At least 20 people killed in that quake. 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
21: We'll bring you actions and findings as soon as they are ready.
20: I'm Jennifer King.
22: An Iranian assassination threat against President Trump that the New York Times reports involved shoulder-fired missiles prompted an extraordinary operation last month using an alternate aircraft and a catering truck to move the president while the White House said he was aboard Air Force One. America in the Morning's Jeff McKay reports that the clandestine mission has left some unanswered questions, and now Congress wants answers.
23: The situation started in Turkey when President Trump went to the NATO summit in July. He flew there aboard the luxury jetliner gifted to the U.S. from Qatar. But for his return trip, Trump announced without saying why he would be flying the former Air Force One rather than the plane that flew him there. The Washington Post reported that with members of the press and members of Trump's cabinet on what was believed to be Air Force One, Trump was clandestinely taken off the plane using an airport food truck and then brought to an Air Force C-32 transport plane, which was used by Defense Secretary Pete Hegseth, which was what he flew out of Turkey, turning Air Force One into a decoy plane. Members of the press aboard Air Force One were told to lower their window shades, an unusual request by the Secret Service at the time before takeoff. The maneuver meant that Trump's actual location was concealed from the American public and many senior U.S. officials and members of his own cabinet for hours. White House officials said a credible threat to Trump involving Iran set the deception operation in motion. The newer Boeing 747-8 gifted by Qatar lacks some of the defensive countermeasures included in the legacy Air Force One. Questions now remain as to how much danger the press and Trump's staff were in aboard Air Force One, questions that some members of Congress now want answered. I'm Jeff McKay in Washington.
22: Concerns over the crew of an aircraft carrier and top White House official calls it quits when America This Week returns after these messages.
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6: Issues increasing. One sailor has reportedly jumped overboard, and other sailors have attempted to jump overboard from the deck of the ship. Parents of those deployed are concerned, like Nicole Conrad.
7: Our government needs to be doing more for our military that's sitting over there.
6: According to the Navy and Secretary of War Pete Hegseth, these reports are exaggerated. A statement from the Navy reads, quote, based on information available to the command, we have not identified an increase in reported suicidal ideation or suicide attempts aboard the ship, end quote. Democrat lawmakers are demanding answers to the reports and concerns by the parents and loved ones of those on board the Abraham Lincoln. Senator Ruben Gallego, a Marine veteran, tells CNN the Trump administration is not considering these sailors at all.
8: They only want to use them as much as they can and abuse them as much as they can, and not really thinking about the best outcome for them.
6: The Navy is now planning on relieving the Abraham Lincoln, replacing it with the USS George Washington. Along with all this, the Wall Street Journal is reporting, and Reuters, that President Trump is also directing the Navy to remove the technology used to launch jet fighters from the aircraft carriers, which is an electromagnetic catapult system, and replace that technology with the old steam catapults. A move expected to cost billions of dollars. I'm Jim Roop.
9: Caroline Leavitt is leaving the Trump administration at the end of the month, stepping down as White House press secretary to become a full-time mom to her two young children. Joan Jones reports that the White House has not so far floated any names as a replacement for the youngest ever White House press secretary.
10: President Trump made the announcement on Wednesday, praising Leavitt as one of the best White House press secretaries in the history of the office. Leavitt, who is 28, became the youngest person ever to hold the job when she took over in January of 25. Despite her age, Leavitt was tough and at times unapologetic.
11: You're a left-wing hack. You're not a reporter. You're posing in this room as a journalist.
12: Of course the president supports peaceful protests. What a stupid question.
11: These evidence to try to boost her standing with the president are the people in this room who constantly try to sow distrust and chaos amongst the president's cabinet, and it is not working.
10: She had just returned to the White House after giving birth to her second child. In an ex post, she said, quote, the truth is, since returning to the White House after the birth of my daughter, I have felt in my heart that I cannot be the best mom my two young children deserve. Within the administration, she'll be missed. Deputy Chief of Staff Stephen Miller on Fox News.
13: For me, because Caroline's not just a colleague, not just someone for whom I have endless respect and admiration, but she's a close friend, someone I've got to know well, someone that my family has gotten to know well, someone that has really been in every way a source of joy in so many of our lives. Professionally, her credentials, her accolades, her achievements are second to none.
10: As for who will replace her, no firm decision yet, but among the names being floated, conservative political strategist Scott Jennings, lawyer and political advisor Alina Haba, and Carrie Lake, former TV news anchor, now serving as the senior advisor to the United States Agency for Global Media. I'm Joan Jones.
9: Some residents and politicians in Washington, D.C. are at odds with the White House after President Trump ordered National Guard troops to remain in the nation's capital into 2029. Lisa Dwyer reports some of the grumbling is over the more than $1 billion price tag paid for by taxpayers.
14: Washington residents and officials are continuing to question the need for the deployment of National Guard troops in Washington, D.C. President Donald Trump has now extended that deployment through January 2029 at a cost of another $1.4 billion. Locals are also concerned about the impact on the

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8: Americans, I'm Todd Starnes. 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
8: A former editor for Vogue, the fashion magazine, says she got triggered because she was the only black person in the first class cabin of a jetliner bound for Milan. Gabriella Johnson posted a screed on social media explaining that she found herself surrounded by five middle-aged white guys and she was the lone black woman. She surmised that because she is black, she would be subjected to substandard service because the flight attendant was a man. Miss Johnson wailed that she suffered microaggressions from the moment she sat down, so she demanded the airline downgrade her to a business class ticket. She said that she would gladly sacrifice physical comfort to protect her emotional and mental well-being. Ms. Johnson did not reveal the name of the airline. She also failed to disclose the nature of the microaggression that set her off. Maybe the flight attendant forgot to give her one of those hot hand towels. I'm Todd Starnes.
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11: Zoran Marxist Commie Mamdani, this is hilarious. They have a billboard up in Times Square, has been named Florida's Economic Developer of the Year. 1.8 trillion economy, record-breaking wealth, migration. Florida Chamber of Commerce has officially launched the Times Square campaign naming Zoran Marxist Commie Mamdani as Florida's Economic Developer of the Year. We wanted to thank him for the jobs, the companies, the people that they're pushing out of New York. And a lot of them are coming to Florida, said Mark Wilson, CEO of the Chamber. And America's at a crossroads. Yeah, everybody I know is getting the hell out of there. Don't blame them.
10: From coast to coast, from sea to shining sea, it's the Sean Hannity Show.
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11: On the Stump, I'm Paul Stevens, Fox News. President Trump making a speech on New York's Long Island, supporting Republican Bruce Blakeman, the Nassau County executive running to be New York's next governor. Fox's Anita Vogel says Mr. Trump talked about crime in New York City.
29: According to the FBI's 2025 Uniform Crime Report, violent crime was down 9.3% from the previous year. Murder and non-negligent manslaughter was down 18.1%, rape down 7.6%, and robbery down 18.5%. President Trump, who campaigned as a law and order president, touted the numbers as evidence that he is making America great again. The president made the stop at the Nassau County Police Academy along with FBI Director Kash Patel. Dozens of police officers in uniform stood behind the podium as he spoke. He told the crowd he has ended the war on police and declared a very strong war on crime.
1: Luigi Mangione pleading guilty in a New York City courtroom to killing UnitedHealthcare CEO Brian Thompson.
2: The 28-year-old confessed to targeting and murdering Thompson. He read a prepared statement expressing no remorse as Thompson's wife and family sat in the courtroom for the first time. Mangione telling a federal judge this, quote, "Before traveling to New York, I used a 3D printer to make part of a gun. On the morning of December 4th, 2024, I shot Mr. Thompson in Manhattan and he died. I knew what I was doing was illegal." Mangione also admitted he emailed UnitedHealthcare's leadership posing as an investor, tricking them into sharing the location of its investor conference in New York City.
1: And Mangione's defense team speaking outside the courthouse following the appearance, defending their client and noting his public support without addressing Brian Thompson's grieving family. 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
1: Lawyers for accused killer Alec Murdaugh say they're introducing new evidence in his retrial for the murder of his wife and son.
34: Alec Murdaugh wore civilian clothes in court for the first time since his 2023 conviction for the murders of his wife Maggie and son Paul 2 years before. Still likely to spend the rest of his life in prison after pleading guilty to millions of dollars in state and federal financial crimes, Murdaugh hopes to at least partially clear his name in a new murder trial next April. The judge granted a defense request for an independent lab to analyze evidence found under Maggie Murdaugh's fingernails, shown to include trace amounts of DNA from an unknown male. Prosecutors threw water on defense efforts to explore whether shell casings at the Murdaugh family crime scene were connected to a 300 blackout rifle used in a murder in another town.
1: Fox's Jonathan Sary in Lexington, South Carolina. The judge agreeing to a defense request to move the location of the trial, but has yet to actually pick a new spot. Trump White House overhauling the recommended vaccine schedule for kids.
35: Fewer shots spread out over more time is among the changes to the childhood vaccine schedule announced this week by President Trump and the Department of Health and Human Services.
36: We really need to gain the trust, and this is a giant step in the right direction.
35: Dr. Stephanie Haridopoulos is the principal Deputy Assistant Secretary for Health at HHS and Director of National Health Communications.
36: We are not anti-vaccine. We want to make sure that people have all the choices available.
35: Haridopoulos says reducing the diseases recommended to vaccinate against will not make existing vaccines unavailable or uncovered by insurance. At the White House, Jared Halpern, Fox News.
1: An Israeli airstrike in southern Lebanon killing at least 7 people early today. Lebanon's health officials saying the 7 killed included 3 children and 2 women. I'm Paul Stevens. This is Fox News.
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1: Hot damn, final hour of the week on Fox Across America with Jimmy Failla. If you were to ask me personally, I would tell you the story that mattered the most to me is Caroline Leavitt leaving her gig as White House press secretary. That, of course, is going to happen at the end of the month. Caroline is not joining us in this hour. But I have found another woman that I'm personally trying to get rid of, and she's going to discuss that and so much more. Jenny Failla, closing out the week with me for the full hour. Hey, Jenny.
2: Hi.
1: You know, normally I would throw out, like, the call number or something.
2: Uh-huh.
1: Tell them, you know, be a Republican, don't be a, you know, that
2: yeah.
1: whole thing.
2: Yeah, yeah, yeah.
1: But I was told by the producers, that's out the window. If you're on the show, I'm kidding. I love you. Great to see you, babe. Happy Friday.
2: Happy Friday.
1: It's a busy Friday for you. Okay, I do want to talk to you about Caroline Leavitt for a minute, but it is my understanding that when you're done taping today's show here, you're going over to do Kennedy's podcast.
2: I am.
1: The happy hour on Kennedy Saves the World.
2: I'm so excited.
1: All right, well, one thing you need to know, okay, is Kennedy does save the world.
2: Yes.
1: She does not save any alcohol.
2: No. I haven't been on the podcast, but she's been in our kitchen and I've been to her place. I do know the potency. I know what to expect.
1: So it's a wild week because you're on Fox News Saturday night tomorrow night.
2: Yeah.
1: I'm just letting them know now, if you wind up flashing the studio audience, it is absolutely Kennedy's fault. But happy Friday. Good to see you. We, of course, didn't get to go to Kennedy's wedding.
2: Nope.
1: So this is the makeup call. Best we could do is a podcast. Yeah. I'm kidding. There is talk of us taking a trip with her and Fred.
2: I would love to. Actually, we got it.
1: Her husband's a great time.
2: Love him.
1: All right. So, like, this is the thing. Everybody listening around the country, I know you know Kennedy on the show really well. Jerry Evans in Reno happens to be a huge fan. And, you know, KKFT. And the point is, you don't really get to know spouses here at Fox as much as I wish you could. Because a lot of them are cool.
2: Yeah.
1: You know, it's funny, like, you know how so many people think they get mad at Jessica Tarloff?
2: Yeah.
1: But, you know, we always say people like Tarloff at parties.
2: Yes.
1: But her husband, Brian, is actually really cool.
2: He's great.
1: Give you another one. Dana Perino's husband.
2: Peter.
1: Loves to tell dirty jokes.
2: He is the funniest. Like, I love when he loves to tell you jokes.
1: Yeah, he'll tell you dirty jokes.
2: It's just adorable. And he's a very good storyteller and a very good joke teller.
1: Yes, he is.
2: Like, he recites a joke very well. Not everybody can do that.
1: Yes.
2: You know, they'll be like, oh, what was that one joke? Blah, blah, blah. And they butcher it and trying to retell it. I am one of those people. But he does a very good job of, you know, getting into it. Yeah.
1: And the point being is you don't get to know a lot of the spouses. One spouse you don't know that I do, Caroline Leavitt's husband, Nick, is a really cool guy. Now, she announced this week, you know, they've got a young family. She's just had her second kid. And, you know, she basically said that, you know, being a second mom has given her enough to do that she doesn't think her heart's going to be in it as White House press secretary. She wants to be home with the kids. I admire that.
2: I absolutely admire that.
1: But you talk about, like, putting your money where your mouth is, because, you know, the adage they're telling women is, like, your career is everything.
2: Mm-hmm.
1: Freeze your eggs. Have a kid when you're 50 like AOC, which if that's what you want to do, fine. And if you're lucky enough to do that, fine.
2: Yep.
1: But the point is you can't climb higher in your career than White House press secretary.
2: Right.
1: I mean, you might, I guess, vice president or president, but at that point, what are we doing here?
2: Right, right. If you that was even the trajectory, you know, it's
1: you're
2: separate
1: in
2: paths.
1: The upper one trillionth of percent of achievement if you're the White House press secretary, and she is not putting that level of career ahead of being a mom, which I think to a lot of young girls is a really empowering message if you're one of the, quote, trad wives.
2: Yeah.
1: Which is such a dumb, dismissive term.
2: It is. It has such a negative connotation, and it's you don't have to follow that path, but you shouldn't be demeaned if you do.
1: Yeah.
2: And if you do take ownership in that and really think that this is where my talents and my gifts are best served, it doesn't mean you can't do other things.
1: Yes.
2: I've worked outside of the home, but I will tell you there's nothing I've done that I've enjoyed more and felt like I was more suited to than mothering and just be, you know, and that doesn't have to be everybody's path for sure.
1: Mm-hmm.
2: But, like, if we're not supposed to, like, rip on people who want to have a career and want to do that, then you shouldn't be able to rip on the people who are like, no, this is an important thing.
1: Jenny Failla is in the studio. Wrap your head around this after the week we had.
2: Yeah.
1: Modern feminism, America, does not support a woman wanting to have babies.
2: Mm-hmm.
1: But if a guy wants to throw on a blonde wig and play basketball, they're like,
2: have at it.
1: Come on down to the women's league.
2: Jump ball. Hey. Here we go.
1: Hey, Jay, grab that girl over there with the schlong. Tell her where she's the feminists want to talk to her.
2: Yeah.
1: It's the dumbest time there's ever been to be alive.
2: It truly
1: but
2: is.
1: I'm just telling you this as people who've done it, as people who are watching Caroline Leavitt go do it. It is the coolest thing in the world.
2: It really is.
1: And think about it through this lens. Okay. I, in my time of knowing her, I met her when she was on our show, this show, running for Congress, post White House the first time.
2: Mm-hmm.
1: And she was talking about how her family owned an ice cream shop up in New Hampshire.
2: Okay.
1: And her parents came to one of my stand-up shows in Fort Lauderdale with her. And at the time they did that, she was not yet White House press secretary, but she was a former White House intern who had run for Congress, didn't win, but she was doing things in the RNC. Imagine again the empowerment that parents feel if your kid amounts to something. Like, you just talked about how cool it is to raise a kid and be a part of their day-to-day progress and all the awesome things you get to do. But now imagine if your kid actually amounts to something, how much more pride and return on investment you get.
2: Yeah.
1: And I promise you, everybody who sells you this other thing of like, it's your career. We've got to like fight back against the patriarchy. All of that is for you.
2: Yeah.
1: And for you, I'm telling you, it's kind of boring. What do I tell you the coolest thing about my job is? What do I always say this all the time? It's things you can do with my job.
2: Yeah.
1: Meaning like make somebody else's day.
2: Mm-hmm.
1: Colleen, the rent-a-car lady that we threw on TV. And how cool was Colleen?
2: Oh, the sweetest.
1: But again.
2: Really sweet.
1: Yes. And that is the absolute coolest part of my job is that you can actually take it and spotlight other people who might otherwise never get it and really appreciate that spotlight.
2: Mm-hmm.
1: You know, believe me, when the spotlight is yours, you're just like, get away from that. Just leave me alone.
2: Yeah.
1: Are they looking at me while I eat? I'm kidding. But yes, there's a message of empowerment. And I think this was a really good week to embrace it because so much of what's happening in politics, especially if you watch the primaries, is all about the destruction of like basic American life as we know it. Like Francesca Hong lost, okay, in Wisconsin. She was the moon bat who wanted to ban Thanksgiving.
2: Yeah.
1: But Abdul El-Sayed, who won in Michigan, is a ban Thanksgiving guy.
2: Like, what is wrong with people? Like, we're a country. I mean, we are founded as a Christian nation, but we are also very accepting mm-hmm. of other religions, mm-hmm. intolerant of other religions in our country. But like, Thanksgiving is not a religious holiday. Thanksgiving is like food and football and giving thanks for what you have. There should be no other holiday that is generally just like universally accepted.
1: Yes.
2: And you're going to ban it?
1: This is all we got, man.
2: Oh, my goodness.
1: There's big balloons. There's a parade.
2: It's amazing. Santa comes at the end of the parade.
1: What are we doing here?
2: There's nothing bad about Thanksgiving. You're losing the room, man.
1: Yeah.
2: At least this room.
1: If you wanted to protect Americans, maybe you ban a Black Friday sale.
2: Yeah.
1: One less guy gets clotheslined.
2: Stampeding people in the name of materialism. Sure. But yeah, take that one away.
1: But the point is there really isn't a plan to do anything other than destroy things.
2: Yeah.
1: And that's what you ultimately wind up seeing through when it comes to a lot of these philosophies is they come from people who migrated here
2: mm-hmm.
1: and demand that we accept everything about their culture, but they don't accept ours.
2: Yeah.
1: Like, yo, how does
2: that
1: work?
2: Do as I say, not as I do.
1: How does that work?
2: Yeah.
1: It's like,
2: it really is crazy. And it's like, you're migrating from places that you clearly thought this was a better place to be. Otherwise, why would you leave?
1: Yeah.
2: I mean, that's anywhere. Like, why would you move if this other place was so great? And then you're turning around and you're not accepting any of the things that made this country great.
1: No.
2: You're dismantling it from just like the very, like very basic things.
1: Think about this. Every single person who's bashing capitalism is doing it on a device invented by a capitalist.
2: Yes.
1: Think about that.
2: Yes.
1: Your iPhone, your computer, your laptop, your podcasts, your radio show, your MSNBC studio.
2: Everything.
1: You know.
2: You need progress. You need things to be pushed forward.
1: Mm-hmm.
2: And that can only happen in a capitalistic society.
1: Bernie Sanders is flying around the world lecturing you on the evils of climate change and capitalism on a private jet.
2: Yeah.
1: That's only possible because of a couple of Ohio goobers called the Wright brothers.
2: Yeah.
1: I'm so mad I did this today and not yesterday because, like, you know, when Jim Jordan is on, on Thursday, if you crack a joke about Ohio, like, he feels like he has to defend it. Like, whoa.
2: I've just been around long enough to know that it's going to come.
1: So funny, Jenny Fallon. Well, the one thing I would tell you is if you looked at the polls, this is an interesting discovery we made this week. So Francesca Hong in Wisconsin was favored to win by 20 points in 5 different polls leading up to the election.
2: Wow. Is that true?
1: Yes. And lost. Now, someone explained to me, I think it was Dana Blanton, who said, you know, sometimes primary polls are taken 5 weeks out.
2: Okay.
1: So when news breaks and their support plummets, the polls are a little misleading.
2: Okay.
1: Very possible just the same. But the point is, whether those polls were wrong for that reason or others, the woman who wanted to ban Thanksgiving didn't win.
2: So did that Thanksgiving comment come fairly recently, like right before the election?
1: It wasn't.
2: Because I'm interested to see what made it tank.
1: Yeah. Well, this is the thing, man.
2: I mean, I'd be happy if it did, because I'd have hope for humanity again.
1: It's been Planger hits all week. So the big ones, you know, obviously she's complained a lot about. She said she worries about her proximity to whiteness. But she married a white guy.
2: But I mean, what does that even mean?
1: I know.
2: Like, even if she didn't marry a white guy, your proximity to white, and like, I mean, we've said this before, and so many people have made this comment, but take that statement and just insert any other race of your choice.
1: Yes.
2: It would not fly, nor should it.
1: No.
2: So what is this? It's imagine, so wild.
1: Hey, my proximity to Indians over here. Yeah. Like, whoa.
2: And everyone should be like, scratch the chalkboard. Like, what?
1: Yeah.
2: Who said that? But why is this whole thing just like, oh, yeah, it's okay. It's insanity.
1: It is.
2: It really is insanity.
1: There is a weirdo double standard. But essentially, all of these people, and if you look at the polls for her, especially for Abdul Al-Sayed, if you look at the polls for somebody like Mamdani, 80% of their support comes from people with elite college degrees because they're being taught buzzwords like whiteness.
2: Yeah.
1: It's so gross and lazy.
2: I know.
1: And what's funny is like the people doing it think they're like revolutionaries.
2: Yeah.
1: You know, it's my favorite thing about 2020. If every pro sports league and every corporation in America supports your protest, you're not a revolutionary.
2: That's mainstream, baby.
1: It's like you almost legally had to put a Black Lives Matter slogan in your corporate bio.
2: Right.
1: Or you were going to get burnt down.
2: Yes.
1: Okay. So you were
2: No ally.
1: Yeah.
2: Yeah.
1: Do you remember all of that?
2: I do.
1: One of the grossest things, because this is part of AOC this week. AOC, and we'll probably talk about this on the show Saturday night. You know, she was asked about all this defund the police stuff, and she said woke one was crazy. It's like we have a saying, 1.0, crazy.
2: Now we're on to a different one.
1: Like, looking back, we know it was crazy, but it's over now. You know, but what does that even mean? Because idiotic groupthink is something you supported.
2: Yeah.
1: And if you're admitting, well, it got a little crazy, I supported the crazy stuff, it's going to get crazy again. It's crazy right now. They want to, Francesca Hong and Abdul Sayed are running on abolish ICE and the prisons. So
2: there is no more
1: jail. I don't know if you saw the girl in KTLA, but she wants to abolish, defund the police, and empty the prisons. And the interviewer goes, what happens if my daughter gets raped? What recourse do we have if no police, if no prisons? She goes, well, that's a hypothetical. I don't want to get into those. I'm like, no, it's not a hypothetical.
2: No,
1: it's an everyday occurrence.
2: Yeah.
1: But that's the point. These are not serious people.
2: They're really not. And I think it's like it's a generation of like, I mean, we always say that everybody got a trophy, but even more so, like the social media, like the trends, like there'll be a trend. Everybody does it. Everybody starts using the same wording because it was in a trend. Yep. But that's like filtered over into this. We're just going to parrot stupid things because we think that's like the in thing to say with zero thought on, does this make sense? And what are the long-term ramifications of this? And is this stupid? Like, didn't we talk to Lincoln about this? Yeah. Like, no matter what you're going to do.
1: Question. Is this stupid?
2: Is this stupid? And if the answer is yes, or even if you have to pause, don't do it. Like, just don't do
1: it. Just don't do it. More of old woman fella telling these kids to get
2: off
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0: Tammy Fail is in studio with me on a Friday. We're closing out the week in high style. And she, of course, will be carrying her talents over to Kennedy's podcast, which tapes after this. Check out the Kennedy Save the World podcast. And, of course, tomorrow night, Fox News Saturday night, Tom Shalhoub on the panel with you.
1: Love Tom Shalhoub.
0: You and Shalhoub are actually really good TV. What I do when I put the show together is I'm always trying to grab people whose image kind of complements, whose energy kind of complements each other. So I always say, like, my prototypes are like, Bren Berg is great.
1: Yes.
0: You know, somebody like you is great. I mean, honestly, Lincoln's great in that regard.
1: Because
0: people who show up, look happy to be there and have fun are great.
1: Yeah.
0: And, of course, this week's big addition, someone you'll meet tomorrow night, our booker, Janesh. She's great.
1: So excited.
0: She's like really great. Like she is. It's unfortunate that she books the show because that's what I want a panelist to be. Like just a goofy, upbeat, happy to be here person, you know? So we're going to see Janesh. And of course, this weekend, if you're in the San Antonio area, you can see me at the Empire Theater. And of course, we added two new dates that went on sale today. You don't even know this, Jenny.
1: Oh my gosh. Is this breaking news for me?
0: So how little you know about your husband's life. I am going to be now February 20th. Tickets went on sale today. Okay. Lexington, Kentucky.
1: Ah.
0: Do you remember how much fun we had in Louisville?
1: Yes.
0: When we drank that bourbon barrel beer
1: yes,
0: and all that jazz.
1: Yes, had the fried green tomatoes.
0: Stayed at the Galt House. Ooh, it was sexy.
1: Yeah.
0: I'll be down there in the Lexington area February the 20th. Lexington Opera House. Sounds a little too fancy for my act.
1: It does.
0: And then February 27th, Boise, Idaho.
1: Oh, Boise.
0: Yeah, the Morrison Center. And both of those dates went on sale today at foxacrossamerica.com. I will, of course, promote the pants off of them tomorrow night on my TV show because I think you can testify to this, and I say it all the time. We had a wonderful girl call in on Wednesday named Vanessa. And we're going to talk about a point she made on the show in the very next segment because I think it is like the defining moment of this debate we're having in politics. Does that sound like I'm setting the bar high?
1: It really does.
0: When you hear this, it is going to knock your monkey nuts off.
1: Like, I'm like thinking I'm not qualified to talk about this.
0: You're not.
1: Okay.
0: Maybe neither am I, and that's fine. Okay, but I'm going to see Vanessa in San Antonio tomorrow. She's going to the show tomorrow night. So she's got meet and greet tickets, a whole bar and jamboree.
1: Great.
0: But I think you know this as someone who just did three sold out shows in California. There is like not a happier place on earth than our shows.
1: Oh, they're so great.
0: But everyone is cool.
1: Everyone is
0: there
1: cool.
0: There are no...
1: No,
0: like,
1: no.
0: In like 2,000 people, you'd think there'd be like five guys you meet.
1: Curmudgeon-y,
0: like, yeah, like,
1: something.
0: What are they doing here?
1: No.
0: Everyone is cool.
1: Energy's up. Everybody's happy and laughing and funny.
0: That's amazing. Like the Q&As are always hilarious. And the thing is, and I truly mean this, because people always ask you about things like achievements and stuff. That is like the thing I am most proud of is when you see who consumes the product.
1: Yeah.
0: It makes you feel good about yourself.
1: Doesn't it? Because
0: yeah.
1: What if you went to these meet and greets and you're like, I'm attracting like just smarmy, rude. Like, wouldn't that, oh gosh, that'd be so depressing.
0: Yes,
1: but you really can be proud of that. Like, as somebody who kind of, you know, I stand literally on the wings and watch the crowd watch you and just see how much fun everybody's having and how much fun you're having.
0: Yeah, it's
1: and
0: good.
1: It's really great. And the meet and greets are always so sweet.
0: Yeah, everybody's
1: and
0: nice.
1: Everybody's happy and like, ugh. You and really, like when I say funny, the comments, like some people, I can't even repeat some of the comments some of them said, like to Lincoln and jokingly.
0: I can't repeat them at the show.
1: Yeah, no. Whoa, but they're, I mean, really, truly funny.
0: Yep. If you want to come hang out, San Antonio tomorrow, Rockford, Illinois the following week. Jenny and I honeymooned in Chicago back
1: that
0: in the day.
1: That is true.
0: That is a true story. We went and watched the Cubs game, drank old style beer.
1: Ate about 13,000 hot dogs.
0: A day. I mean, yeah. All we did was eat, drink, and fight.
1: Yeah. Because
0: when we were young, we used to fight on every vacation.
1: Yes.
0: Because we didn't know what to do because everything was like nice and calm.
1: Like, yeah. But also, don't you think, you know, when you have like a big meal and you're full now with like age, don't you think that that probably had a lot to do with it?
0: Yes, because you're like, disgusted with yourself.
1: Yes.
0: So anybody else who comes near you.
1: Yeah.
0: And you know this to be true. When I was like younger and I was like a sport eater.
1: Mm-hmm.
0: Do you remember how Lincoln, when I was really full, would like just grab my fat?
1: Yes.
0: Like, oh, what do we got here? I'd be like, get off me. What are you doing?
1: The person you love the most, you could like literally want to punch them in the face.
0: Crowd my space. But maybe the intellectual point of the week, which belonged to one of my favorite callers of all time, Vanessa, I set the bar there.
1: Uh-huh.
0: I am going to clear the bar when we come back, because this is a defining moment in political philosophy, and it came from a goofy, silly caller, but she made the point of all points. And I'm excited to share it with you, Jenny, because it's in the wheelhouse of something you used to do for a living. How's that for
1: Ooh.
0: A tease? And I'm talking about OnlyFans. I kid. We're back after this.
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3: Fox News, I'm Angelo Bavaro. An Israeli airstrike on southern Lebanon killed 7 people early this morning. Among those dead, 3 kids and 2 women. The IDF says strikes targeted Hezbollah infrastructure in response to attacks on troops. President Trump highlighting dropping crime numbers during a trip to Long Island Friday.
4: According to the FBI's 2025 Uniform Crime Report, violent crime was down 9.3% from the previous year. Murder and non-negligent manslaughter was down 18.1%.
3: Fox's Anita Vogel. Impacts are expected today on Hawaii from Tropical Storm Lala.
5: 75-mile-an-hour wind gust will knock out power. Rainfall totals down in Hilo, 8 to 12 inches.
3: Fox Weather's Mike Seidel. That system expected to become a Category 1 hurricane. 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

0: Hot Damn, Fox Across America with Jimmy Failla, Jenny Failla in studio. We're doing a full hour today. This, for us, counts as date night.
1: Totally.
0: We're coming up on our 20th wedding anniversary next week.
1: Yep.
0: That is a big damn deal. I don't doubt it'll come up on tomorrow night's TV show. But in the course of those 20 years, we've gotten pretty busy.
1: Mm-hmm.
0: And so much of the time Jenny and I have spent together, especially back in like the beginning of our family. You know, you were making cakes. You were a nanny.
1: Yep.
0: I was driving taxis, doing stand-up at night, trying to sell screenplays, working as a boxing ring announcer. Do you remember when I was doing that?
1: I do.
0: Oh, my gosh. Writing books and traveling the country, just trying to get on my feet. And so we've really been in that struggle. But creatively, most of the time we spent together in the first 10 years of Lincoln's life was spent with us coming home from our day jobs and working on night projects under the same roof.
1: Yep.
0: Not even necessarily hanging out. Just doing the work.
1: Yeah.
0: And like before bed, you'd update me on a cake you were making. Yep. Or I'd tell you about some screenplay I was writing. And that was kind of like the struggle, but in a good way, because we were having a lot of good fun doing it. And we worked a lot of those different jobs, but you eventually became, and this is part of the conversation we need to have, you were teaching for kids that were physically impaired.
1: Yes.
0: Okay, and that is a little bit of your background. Some would say you married one. Hey, Zing.
1: No, pal. Just mentally.
0: There it is, just mentally.
1: Physically, you're fine.
0: So one of the girls I'm going to meet tomorrow night, probably the person I'm most excited to meet in San Antonio, assuming there's no one in my DMs right now promising to flash. You don't know. I haven't checked them. I don't know.
1: You haven't looked at the 82-year-old.
0: But my gal, Vanessa, who called in yesterday, is a type 1 diabetic, so her body doesn't produce insulin.
1: Yep. Okay.
0: So she had been on Medicare her whole life for that, mm-hmm. Because she got into a car accident, became a quadriplegic when she was 23.
1: Oh, wow.
0: And Vanessa, if I'm getting this wrong and you were 24, forgive me, but get over it. I just went down for real because she's a good sport. But the point is, I mean, it's heavy stuff.
1: Yeah.
0: And she wound up on Medicare because she's in a situation where she needs to be on Medicare.
1: Yes.
0: And so she called in my show on Wednesday and it was like articulated so perfectly. And she was like, very funny. But she was talking about how all of this taxpayer funded gender reassignment surgery is a scam because it's paying for wants and not needs.
1: Yes.
0: Meaning it's not paying for people who need something.
1: Who need it.
0: And can't do without. You know, you got someone like Vanessa who can't go out there and do these things on her own. Mm-hmm. She needs our help.
1: Yep.
0: But a confused 19-year-old boy who wants a boob job wants a boob job.
1: Right.
0: He does not need it.
1: Yeah.
0: And I feel like that is a great philosophical divide in terms of how you approach politics in this moment.
1: Mm-hmm.
0: One side is catering to wants.
1: Yes.
0: Complete wants. And they're not catering to needs. You know what I'm saying?
1: Brilliant. I mean, it's such a simple way to break it down, but it's brilliant.
0: It's wants
1: and needs. Exactly right.
0: Wants and needs. Title IX took place, okay?
1: Mm-hmm.
0: Because women needed a level playing field.
1: Yeah.
0: Okay. A guy with a schlong who wants to play WNBA basketball.
1: He doesn't need to. Right.
0: He can play in the men's league.
1: Yes.
0: He can play a pickup game.
1: Yes.
0: Wants and needs. Okay. It's the same freaking thing. Okay, we need police.
1: Mm-hmm.
0: They want to defund them. We need ICE. We need a border.
1: Yeah.
0: They want to get rid of it. We need prisons. They want to get rid of it.
1: Yes.
0: But when you look at it through that lens, like she was like actually like the smartest person has ever called into the show.
1: Yeah.
0: In that regard, it like really stuck with me on a deep level. So it's one of the reasons I'm excited to go down to San Antonio tomorrow and meet this chick.
1: Yeah.
0: And everybody else is going to be down there, you know, because the truth is, if you look at politics, I try to do this. You know I try to do this. I don't try to make political points. I try to make human points.
1: Yep,
0: that is a human point.
1: Yeah.
0: And, you know, there's no refuting that. But when you look at politics through that lens, there is a potential for unity. When you look at politics through a political lens, no, there's going to be political statements you don't agree with.
1: Yeah.
0: And that's what kind of ruins the whole thing.
1: Yeah.
0: And one of the good parts of doing this job, going on the road and meeting all these people, is you do get that affirmation of, oh, yeah, there are people out there that get it. And I think the biggest challenge in politics right now is because of social media, the squeaky wheel gets the most grease.
1: Mm-hmm.
0: So it feels like the whole country went socialist.
1: Yeah.
0: It didn't. Just a lot of super progressive areas that were going to vote for a super progressive anyway.
1: Mm-hmm.
0: Because again, AOC is considered a moderate Democrat. She wanted to defund the police and empty the prisons. Like, what is moderate in the moment we're living in right now? There is none.
1: No.
0: Like, that's a joke. But I bring it up because even back to this want and need thing, and I made this reference earlier to the WNBA, you know the story of the last 2 weeks
1: mm-hmm.
0: has been the WNBA is meeting again today. to determine what a woman is.
1: It's so farcical. I mean, it really is so embarrassing. Like, we talked about how, like, last summer, was it, that they thought there was, like, all these, like, you know, UFO sightings and blah, blah, blah. This is what, like, made them not stay. They saw this, they flipped on the news, and they're like, they don't even know what their genders are. Let's get out of here. Let's find another galaxy far, far away. This is absurd

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7: Absolutely a true thing. Okay, they don't have an appetite to engage in real substantive debate, so they try to belittle your point of view with some condescending, oh, shut up.
8: Uh-huh.
7: Oh, you guys are still talking about Fauci? Yes, because we found out he encouraged pregnant women to get vaccinated, even though he was writing in their journal that they might have a miscarriage.
8: Yeah.
7: That's worth mentioning.
8: That is gross.
7: And you know why Democrats aren't mad? Because they've just legalized abortion up until the third report card.
8: Yeah.
7: Did you see the Massachusetts stuff?
8: I did.
7: Like, that is barbaric.
8: That's, yeah.
7: So you can have an abortion now up until the day of birth.
8: Yeah.
7: But again, it's one of those things that starts out with, oh, why are the Republicans harping on late-term abortions? It's not even happening. And then it becomes, all right, it's happening, but not that much. All right, we just passed a law so it can happen as much as it wants to.
8: Right.
7: But it's the same thing with this WNBA argument. When they say men and women's sports, it really isn't that many. It starts out with, like, oh, this isn't even a thing. Then it becomes, oh, it's not that many. Then the next thing you know, half of the WNBA has some junk.
8: Yeah.
7: Okay. And now, listen, from someone who's seen WNBA athletes up close, I assume they had men in that league for like 10 years now.
8: Stop.
7: I didn't know. A lot of big ones out there. But we're talking to Jenny Fallah on a Friday. We have a lot to get to. We're closing out the hour in style. Okay. The most important thing we're going to get to is in this very next segment. Jenny and I are going on 20 years of marriage, as you might have heard me mention. We are going to come back from break as we close out the week and give you the key to surviving in a marriage where you don't even kind of like the person. I'm kidding, Jenny. I love you. Where are you going? Why are you leaving the studio? I thought we were having
8: a nice
7: time.
8: Paid for this.
7: Come on, Jenny. I thought we were having a nice time. But we will give you, okay, what we think are real marital survival tips. I think this is helpful stuff. And I think everybody listening right now who might be in a tumultuous relationship or might just be in a position where they're going to get into a relationship someday, we might give it like actually something to show for your investment of time in this. I think it's going to be productive. I don't know why she's leaving, but if she comes back, we'll do it after this on Fox Across America.
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15: The human brain is truly incredible. 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

0: bottom of the ninth on Fox Across America with Jimmy Fallon. Of course, the highlight, no matter what news network you watch this week, I think they all universally agreed. The highlight is that my two stand-up shows went on sale today in Lexington, Kentucky, and Boise, Idaho. February 20th in Lexington, February 27th in Boise. I am back on the road. Those tickets available at foxcrossamerica.com. A woman I met on the road, Jenny Fallon, is helping me close out the week. We met at a Cleveland Comedy Club in 2003. Mm-hmm. We are, of course, sitting here. August the 18th will be 20 years of marriage for you and I.
1: Yep.
0: First, which is a big damn deal.
1: Yeah.
0: Okay. Happy anniversary.
1: Happy anniversary.
0: It's, you know, we always joke about like, oh, you know, we didn't think we were going to last this long and blah, blah, blah, blah, blah. But in truth, we have probably been married in two other lives. Mm-hmm. And on the night we met, we truly did feel like we had known each other for 30 years.
1: Mm-hmm.
0: It was effortless. We are very lucky because we both recognize that. We've kind of stuck with this.
1: Yep.
0: But every couple, every person you engage in a long-term commitment with is now a story that you're writing. And of course, our story began with, you know, me interacting with this drunk heckler in a Cleveland comedy club. I'm like, who's this lady with her left breast out?
1: Yeah, right.
0: I'm kidding. But the point is, that's how the story started. We started writing the story of we met in a comedy club and away we went and, you know, made our way through cab driving and having kids and college and nannies and 100 different jobs. And now we're sitting here on the radio for a couple hundred stations. And tomorrow night we'll be on a national TV show. And it sounds like a great fairy tale story.
1: Mm-hmm.
0: But the point is, you're all writing some version of a fun fairy tale story, if you look at it that way.
1: Yeah.
0: And it's a really cool way to approach marriage.
1: Mm-hmm.
0: They always talk about these other holistic, nice things like her space or that space. You know what I
1: mean? Yeah, yeah, yeah.
0: We like to light a candle on to. Oh, no, we're not talking
1: we're not
0: about
1: doing
0: that.
1: No.
0: We don't have those answers.
1: No.
0: Okay. But the point is, there are a lot of cool key survival tips. And I think the first one is to be mindful of like your story. So you met this person, you think they're awesome in the beginning, and so do they, or vice versa, whatever the case may be. And if you look at it, that is like, okay, well, then let's go write the story. You know, if you actually stick with the cool story, it's a lot easier to keep cool with the person. It's a lot easier to, you know, work long term and have bigger goals in mind.
1: Mm-hmm.
0: And I think, you know, I didn't start out our relationship knowing that, because that does sound new agey.
1: Yeah.
0: You know what I mean?
1: Totally.
0: But I look at it now and I'm like, wow, this is such a great story. It'd be really horrible if it got screwed up.
1: Mm-hmm.
0: And for that reason, I'm going to cash out at this gentleman club and go home. You know what I mean? Uh-huh. I don't need to in the champagne room. I'm not 20. You know what I mean? I'm going to get out of here. But I would say, in truth, we always tell people every year on our anniversary, the key to surviving is just having fun.
1: Yep.
0: Because fun is something that you don't need money to do.
1: Nope. And we did it for a long time.
0: No money.
1: Negative money.
0: Fun is an attitude. It's an energy. It's a state of mind. And oftentimes, the worst moments of your life are the funniest moments.
1: Yeah.
0: I mean, how many times in the come up for us did me and my buddy Dean just tank some catastrophically bad opportunity?
1: Yeah.
0: And then just spend like 72 hours laughing about it because you just kind of have to.
1: Yeah.
0: You know, they always talk about gallows humor, but there's a lot of like professional gallows in life.
1: Definitely.
0: And you learn to laugh through those moments and they're kind of introspective.
1: Mm-hmm.
0: And I think that's really cool. Another thing we talk to people about a lot is, you know, everybody talks about love, but you need to hate the same things.
1: Yep. And not even to be like a hateful person.
0: Yeah.
1: Because I don't think either one of us are that, but it does help if similar things annoy you.
0: Yes.
1: Because it also means you're not going to be introducing those things into like your home.
0: Yeah.
1: Like if I'm super annoyed by this one thing, but you love it. And all of a sudden, like, you're, like, watching videos about it or, you know, talking about it. But it's going to be...
0: You're bringing up Asian women again.
1: Stop. I'm kidding. Stop. But it does help to just both be on the same, like, ugh, no, nope, pass.
0: It matters because it's efficient.
1: Yeah.
0: You know what I'm saying? It's efficient.
1: Yeah.
0: And, you know, in terms of your lifestyles, they do have to complement each other.
1: Yes.
0: Like, if one of you is an avid hiker...
1: Yeah.
0: You know what I mean? And the other one is stapled to a recliner.
1: Is a couch potato. Yeah,
0: I guess
1: yeah.
0: It's good that you go out and do your thing. But, you know, they always say, like, that thing about opposites attract, but they don't necessarily stay together.
1: Yeah.
0: That's like
1: certain things. You definitely can have your own things, because we certainly spend a lot of time apart in mm-hmm. just with work and just different things, but they're not so... the ideals are not opposite.
0: No.
1: It's, you know.
0: No. But what you're ultimately doing with somebody when you marry them is you guys are forming a small corporation.
1: Yeah.
0: You're both CEOs of what starts out as a two-man corporation.
1: Yep.
0: And it may grow.
1: Yep.
0: Okay. And whatever it grows to, you're now in charge of that. And I always tell people that if you have two kids, and there's two of you parents, you're in a three-person relationship. If you have, you know, or whatever, you're in a four-person relationship. If you have three kids, you're in a five-person relationship. And that really does become your life. And if you look at that role that you have within that domain, within that dominion, it becomes very easy to have this compass, you know, that, that points you in this a productive and efficient direction. And I say this to you all the time. The fact that I have a wife and kid makes me a trillion times more productive than I was on my own.
1: Yes.
0: A trillion. And on my own, like, you know, I was having a good time, but it was just all impulsive, self-serving garbage. And so you don't have anything to show for it.
1: Right.
0: You know, when I met you, I was like a professional gambler and I was winning.
1: Yeah.
0: And I still didn't have any money.
1: No, you didn't. No.
0: That's amazing.
1: No.
0: Then I was a cab driver. I was actually better. I had more money as a cab driver than I did as like a successful gambler.
1: Right.
0: You know,
1: right.
0: Because you're impulsive.
1: You didn't have
0: doing
1: the,
0: dumb
1: the fluctuations
0: things with your money.
1: Of, right.
0: Remember Mike DiStefano, the late, great Mike DiStefano?
1: Yeah.
0: He's like, yeah, my dad was a big gambler. Growing up, we were rich three times. That's pretty funny. But there's a lot of that stuff. But there's, yeah, there's a selfless aspect of being married and starting a family that's actually like really, really rewarding. You know, again, we started the hour by talking about how Caroline Leavitt is leaving the White House to go play with her kids.
1: Yeah.
0: Again, there is no career more rewarding than White House press secretary.
1: Yeah.
0: And if you're willing to punt on that to go play with your kids, I mean, these must be cool kids.
1: Yeah.
0: It'd be pretty funny if a year from now she's back.
1: She's like, yeah, I tried it.
0: One more episode of Paw Patrol.
1: Yeah.
0: Holy good God. Somebody.
1: Miss Rachel's voice is just so great.
0: Somebody bring Scout to Springfield, Ohio and feed him to a Haitian. I can't do it, but that's not going to happen.
1: No.
0: What is going to happen? So you're going to see Jenny all over your TV this week, and you'll see her on the Kennedy Saves the World podcast. I don't know whose idea this was.
1: I don't know. It wasn't mine. I'm excited about
0: Mara,
1: it.
0: Mara, who runs Kennedy's pod or something, or Kennedy wanted to have you on. So Mara reached out to Mikey, and Mikey logged off the adult website.
1: Stop.
0: And he wrote
1: Mikey
0: back
1: alone.
0: To Mara. Oh, Mikey's a national treasure. Mikey Mondays. We did a Mikey Monday this week. It was great.
1: I love it.
0: But the point is, Kennedy and Jenny are going to be mixing drinks on her podcast before Jenny appears on Fox News Saturday night tomorrow night. Do you know we still don't know what you're doing on the show? We just know you're on with Tom Shalhoub. Shannon Bream's on.
1: Oh, I love Shannon.
0: Shannon Bream's the best. So Shannon Bream comes on, right? Because, of course, she has to host her Sunday morning show.
1: Mm-hmm.
0: So I didn't know this about Shannon Bream, but she's one of a lot of people who have now told me this. You know, when she gets up to do Fox News Sunday and they're prepping her show at like 5 a.m, my show is on.
1: Mm.
0: So she's like, we watch your show at 5 a.m.
1: Aww.
0: And every time somebody tells me that, I'm like, I'm not trying to be funny. It is not a morning show.
1: I know.
0: It is not like good on anybody who can laugh at our show at 5 a.m.
1: Yeah.
0: Because it's so aggressive.
1: Uh-huh.
0: How many times, I would say not every week, but at least twice a month, there'll be like a reaction in the room where I'm like, hey, man, it's Saturday night. And everybody's just like, we just laugh.
1: Chill out.
0: Because it is out there. And like we do the show on that level on purpose because we want people to understand, as I always say, the difference between a joke and a hate crime.
1: Yes.
0: There was a time where the word joke immediately discredited the possibility for anyone to literally get angry.
1: Right.
0: Because you go, oh, joke.
1: Right.
0: You know what
1: I'm
0: saying?
1: But now they'll take a comedian telling a joke and treat it as if it was like a premeditated speech at like the State of the Union. You're like, no. This was a joke. Like, it has to be treated as what it is.
0: Imagine if like you're playing, you know, when you're playing with toys and you like, you literally like knock one of them down and they're like, you just killed a man.
1: Yeah.
0: Like, no, but I didn't.
1: Yeah.
0: It's a joke. It's a toy. It's not real.
1: It's pretend.
0: But they started policing comedy that way. And when you put the emphasis on what people said, it took all of the focus off what people did.
1: Yeah.
0: You know, I always give this stupid speech, but it's true. I wrote about this in my New York Times bestseller. That's how you get a woman to stick around. I mean, come on, stop it. But, you know, the whole idea that in modern pop culture, Kanye West is banned from the Grammys because he said a lot of anti-Semitic stuff.
1: Mm-hmm.
0: Chris Brown was arrested for beating up Rihanna and won a Grammy the next year.
1: Yeah.
0: That is crazy.
1: It's, it doesn't make
0: what Kanye said okay.
1: Right.
0: It's
1: but
0: just
1: words versus. So but if words get you banned, but actually beating a woman doesn't.
0: Yes.
1: Like, where are our priorities?
0: Seriously.
1: Like, say no to both if that's what you're going to do.
0: Jenny's telling you, and she's not wrong. You take the emphasis off words, focus them on deeds.
1: Yeah.
0: Consider that your gift. Happy anniversary. I'm kidding, Jenny. We love you. The show's over.
1: Dead.
0: Happy Friday. See Jenny on TV tomorrow night.
2: 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Get her out of here.
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6: Great defiance. I'm Angelo Bavaro, Fox News. President Trump says he will declare the Strait of Hormuz a U.S. territory.
7: President Trump says the United States is badly defeating Iran and that oil prices are coming way down as the Navy enforces a blockade against Iran.
8: We have the blockade. No ships get through unless we want them to.
7: Less than 3 months ahead of the midterms and more than 6 months into this conflict, Democrats are ripping the president's Iran policy. Congressman Jim McGovern posted, quote, Trump promised to lower prices on day one. Instead, his billionaire's first economic policies, stupid tariffs and illegal war with Iran, are pushing prices to record highs. The president maintains the U.S. has total control over the strait, though analysts and reports have suggested otherwise.
6: Fox's Rich Edson. Iran pushing back on the president's claims about the strategic waterway and says it will continue enforcing a blockade. A QCEO killer, Luigi Mangione, made a major move in his federal case Friday.
9: Luigi Mangione pleading guilty to two federal stalking charges as the 28-year-old confessed to shooting and killing United Healthcare CEO Brian Thompson. Mangione read from a statement expressing no remorse, admitting, quote, before traveling to New York, I used a 3D printer to make part of a gun. On the morning of December 4, 2024, I shot Mr. Thompson in Manhattan and he died. I knew what I was doing was illegal. Mangione said he emailed United Healthcare's leadership posing as a $50 billion investor, tricking them into sharing the location of its investor conference in New York City where he shot Thompson outside.
6: Fox's Brian Yenis. Prosecutors are seeking life in prison. Mangione's attorney is looking to dismiss the state murder charge that he's still facing. 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
6: A Kentucky woman is facing federal charges after she allegedly vandalized the World War II memorial at the National Mall in D.C.
14: This brazen act of vandalism took place in broad daylight. Witnesses snapped photos as it was happening. And D.C. U.S. Attorney Jeanine Pirro announced the arrest of 41-year-old Melissa Ferris, a Kentucky woman accused of pouring bubble soap into the World War II memorial center fountain and then spray painting the words, quote, clean hands, dirty money on a balcony. This photo appears to catch Ferris in the act, and she reportedly admitted the act on social media. President Trump posting on Truth Social, quote, there can be no greater insult to those American heroes who died in World War II. Where did these animals come from?
6: Fox's Anita Vogel. Ferris will remain in federal custody pending her next hearing. She's facing two charges, both carrying a potential of up to 10 years behind bars. Tropical storm Lala is bearing down on the Big Island of Hawaii. Fox Weather's Mike Seidel.
15: Ahead of it, hurricane warnings have been hoisted. We look for the worst of the weather on Saturday with a potential landfall late Saturday afternoon on the southern tip of the Big Island. We'll see if that happens. Meanwhile, the Hurricane Center is officially forecasting it to become a minimal Category 1 hurricane by that time. Whether it does or not, the impacts are the same. 75-mile-an-hour wind gust will knock out power. Rainfall totals down in Hilo, 8 to 12 inches. How about up on the mountainsides and hilltops? Up to 20-plus inches of rainfall, mudslides and flash flooding a given. In Wanaku, Hawaii, I'm meteorologist Mike Seidel, Fox Weather.
6: The death toll from an earthquake off the coast of Indonesia has risen to 38. Authorities say the powerful 7.7 quake was triggered by a landslide. It led to buildings and homes collapsing. Several people were also injured. I'm Angelo Bavaro, and this is Fox News.
17: Today will be mostly sunny and very hot, with the temperature reaching a high of 102, close to the record high of 104 set back in 2022. Tonight will be clear and warm with a low of 80. Tomorrow's expected to be mostly sunny and scorching, with the temperature nearing the record high of 107 from 1943, reaching a high of 105. Looking ahead to Monday, anticipate partly sunny and hot weather, with a chance of a thundershower in some areas in the morning, followed by scattered thunderstorms in the afternoon. The high temperature will be around 101. I'm AccuWeather meteorologist Jason Caterina.
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23: This segment is brought to you by the Arkansas Game and Fish Foundation. Hey, good morning, everybody, and welcome to Call of the Wild on this, well, it's the middle of August, Jay Jones, our producer in there. Jay, it's just hot, and I'm tired of it. Can you do something about it? Who reports weather for KRN? No, they make it up, too. It doesn't matter. It's just hot. I'm tired of it. I don't care, folks. I know you're tired of it, and I think we got another week to go of it. Can you tell I'm a little bit irritated? That's what heat does to you. Randy Zeller's in the studio. Randy, how do you feel, son?
24: I feel wonderful right now.
23: Don't give me
24: it's
23: that.
24: It's air conditioned in here, so I'm happy.
23: Hey, that's a good point. Got to count our blessings, haven't
24: we? Right. Yeah, get to that conditioned air, man.
23: Hey, you brought a buddy with you, Kyle Curry, this morning from Game and Fish. Hey, Kyle.
25: Hey, Steve. How's it going?
23: I'm good. How you been staying cool lately?
25: Oh, yeah. I generally stay inside.
23: Smart guy over there. Don't you fish?
25: Oh, yeah, I like to do my fishing in the fall and early early spring.
0: You're a fair weather fisherman.
25: I'm a yes, sir.
24: He's a smart fisherman.
0: Yeah, he's a smart fisherman. Not even the fisherman.
24: Gas is a little expensive. Save that gas for when you can enjoy the fishing trip the most.
0: Yeah, when the fish can bite, too. But have you been fishing here, Randy? I know you're a big fisher. You have not?
24: No, I have been horrible. Honestly, well, man, I've been horrible this whole year. I hadn't gone but a couple of times. I've been awful, man. And I even said that was my big thing I was going to do this
0: year,
24: get on the lake more.
0: Wasn't that New Year's resolution thing?
24: Yeah, it was. So I got a big fall ahead of me, what it sounds like.
0: Now, let me ask you this. I know you're in here just about every Saturday morning. Is that hurting? Can I help you a little bit?
24: Hey. Well, this time of year, are done biting by the time I'm out of here. So,
0: well, that's true. Or you're done fishing by 7 o'clock.
24: But it gave me a perfect excuse on why I didn't come home with any fish is I'm here. So,
0: You had to leave early.
24: I had to work.
0: I've been doing some fishing, but like you said, 5:30 to 7:30 is about it.
24: Yeah, once that sun gets up, I mean, everything kind of slows down, especially on some of those lakes like DeGray, those clear water lakes. Mm-hmm. You can go to the river right now, and as long as you got some flow, you can get out on the main river jetties, and you can catch some fish with that flow. But when it comes to like some of our deep water lakes, some of our clear water lakes, once that sun's up, it gets really it's work to get them, or you go super deep. And this time of year, you can catch some fish, and you can catch some big fish super deep like that. But it's also not great for the fish. I mean, they're stressed out too. They feel that water temperature. When you got water temperatures, they're up in the upper 80s and low 90s. I mean that. That's hot, man. That's miserable. They're miserable, too.
0: I told you it was hot. Yeah. Well, about when, what do you think, mid-September-ish?
24: Yeah,
0: usually the water starts coming down.
24: Yeah, once we – and the daytime, the length of the days are getting shorter every day, so that's helping. And so that water temperature, even when we get a cold, a good week of cold weather – it isn't going to change that water temperature a whole lot. It takes a while.
0: It does.
24: The length of daytime really makes a lot more difference on that water temperature as we get cooler.
0: But I got the solution. Kyle, I got the solution. If you like to fish and you don't like to be hot, just go trout fishing.
25: Just go trout
0: fishing. Like I always said, and fall in or something like that.
25: I love going down to JFK. That cold water coming off there, it just keeps it nice.
24: Well, every morning is foggy down there because of that temperature difference between the cold water and the heat that's pumping out. So,
0: Man, well, here we are talking about fishing. Now, this is August, and do you know that the first hunting season starts less than a month, like 2 weeks?
24: Yep.
0: Did you know that, Kyle?
24: Early month.
0: Did you realize?
25: Well aware.
0: Well, I guess you are. Yeah, Kyle Curry, he kind of knows about all that stuff because he's the one that makes it happen. I guess you're in charge of all the permits and the licenses. And
25: I'm in charge of the technology that allows us to purchase them. But I wouldn't say I'm in charge of the actual permit. Oh,
0: if people don't get drawn, they need somebody to get mad at. That's
25: it's generally my fault.
0: Okay, that's what I was looking at. You're a fisherman.
24: I don't even like him. I'm not getting drawn for anything lately either. I don't know. I need to give him a better cup of coffee in the morning or something.
0: Well, let me give Kyle's official title. Randy Zellers. He's assistant chief of the communications division. Kyle works upstairs over there at the building. The customer experience lead.
25: Yes, sir.
0: You're out to give the customer a good experience.
25: Yeah, this is a new division we started earlier this year. Mm-hmm. I've always had customer experience top of mind, and just trying to put that in as many places as I can. So.
0: But you've been there a while. How long have you been at Gammy Fish?
25: Be 3 years. Just over 3 years now.
0: Wow. Well, that's good. Well, it's good to have you on here this morning. And I'm glad you're here because it fits right in. Randy and I have been talking for the last 2 weeks, every show here, about dove season. Now, the season we're talking about, folks, that's going to start this month is that archery-only, buck-only hunt, the velvet hunt. We talked about that.
24: August 27th on that, yeah.
0: Yeah, and I think I gave out the wrong dates the last couple
24: months. Did you?
0: Uh-oh. Well, it's not a Friday, Saturday, Sunday, is it?
24: It's August 27th through the 29th. I know the days of the month. So
0: well, I was looking at a Game & Fish calendar, and that's a Friday, Saturday,
24: and Sunday, yeah.
0: And Sunday.
24: Yeah, you're good.
0: Okay. We need to make sure of that because I thought it was something else.
24: No, anyway,
0: Hey, here's a good segue. folks, check your regulation guidebooks. They're out.
24: That's right. That's right. We're in the most of the big box stores got drop ships, so they're out there now. And all of our smaller stores, all of our mom and pop stores, our bait shops, all that, we're in the process. We've been through it all week, the last 2 weeks, really, getting those guidebooks out to them. So you'll start seeing them pop up, you know, in your local license dealer. And then, of course, there's always the online version, agfc.com, right there on the front of the page. On that front page, there's a download the hunting guidebook. You can click on that. You can have it right on your phone or on the app. It'll be, you can download it right to your phone.
0: No excuses for not being able. Now, I got a correction here. I've got my new book with me, Randy. And on the very front, inside cover, it's got the season dates. The early buck archery hunt, August 29 through 31. I knew there was a difference. Is that right or wrong?
24: I need to double check that. Well, but I'm on 27th through the 29th.
0: I know,
24: is
0: what
24: we've been
0: what
24: saying
0: been
24: for the last
0: about.
24: 2 weeks.
0: But I looked at that and I said, that doesn't sound right.
24: Yeah, hang on a second. Okay. During the break, I will dig it up and I will find out.
0: You can't work on Saturday,
24: yeah,
0: Randy.
24: We
0: you
24: need
0: can't
24: to find
0: change
24: out about
0: it.
24: That.
0: But it might be easier to change the dates rather than it would change the books. But obviously, folks, a lot of new changes in there every year. We have them. They have a page or two or five listing all those changes. And one reason I wanted to mention that, because that's the first season coming up at the end of the month. We'll just put it that way right now. Randy's checking for sure. But the real kickoff, like we talked about the last few weeks here, is always dove season. That's Labor Day weekend, September 5th. And one reason that Kyle's in here, because we've been talking about some of the wildlife management areas, some of the areas that the Game and Fish Commission owns are called wildlife management areas. They're set up for dove. I mean, they've been cultivating them for doves, or they got places you can go dove hunting and good dove wildlife management areas. Obviously, it can't be wide open because it'd be over flooded. And not safe. So you have to put in for a permit. That's where we're going with this. In fact, today's the last day you can put in. We've been talking about the last couple weeks, folks. So today is the last day you can actually apply to be drawn for one of those hunts in September. Kyle, how do people apply? If they're listening this morning, they got till midnight tonight. Is that how that works?
25: Yes, sir. Yeah, 11:59.
0: 11:59, okay. Now, how do they do that? Obviously, online.
25: Yeah, they can go online. They'll have to sign into their AGFC account, and on there you'll see a dove permit application, and you'll just select which WMA you want. It'll be first choice, second choice. Obviously, your first choices will be drawn first, and then all your second choices kind of go to a leftover draw.
0: Jay says we got to take a short break. When we come back, I want to follow up on that a little bit more. And Randy's going to give us the real dates for their archery season. You stay tuned. 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
0: Hey, welcome back, everybody, to Call of the Wild. We're in the studio today with Randy Zellers, Kyle Curry. Randy's assistant chief of communications. He knows everything about everything.
24: I do not. Well, as a matter of fact, I've been wrong. I get to be wrong at least seven times a day, and I use those up at home, but I used them up this time. So it is August 29th through the 31st for your early buck archery hunt.
0: Randy, I've been guilty. I've been telling people 27th. Normally, it's a Friday, Saturday, Sunday.
24: Well, look at it like this. We got a couple more days to cool down before the, huh? Yeah. It's going to be a lot cooler on the 29th, right?
0: You want to take bets? You're wrong again. That's eight times.
24: Yeah, so I apologize to everybody that's been listening to me out there. Don't ever listen to what I say, I guess. I don't know.
0: Okay. Just read what you write, right?
24: There we go. If it's in writing, it's better.
0: It is correct in the regulation guidebook.
24: And please, there is one thing. I've seen a few folks pop up that they are going to Google and they're just asking Google. And Google is still grabbing last year's dates sometimes on some of these folks.
0: Okay.
24: And so they're just taking it for what it's worth. So go to agfc.com or a guidebook and look there.
0: Okay. Once again, August 29th, 30th, and 31st
24: correct
0: will be the dates. That's a Saturday, Sunday, and Monday. Okay? We got that clear. All right, now back with, we're talking with Curry here, Kyle Curry, about the permit system that ends today. You got to put in an application. This is just for the dove hunts on wildlife management areas. How many management areas do we have under this permit?
24: We have four WMAs, okay. And there are seven fields total.
0: Okay, seven fields total. And you said if you a while ago you mentioned if you have an account, just go to that. But what if you don't have an account? Can you just go to agfc.com and...
25: No, you'll have to make an account.
0: Okay, so how do you do that? Lead me through it.
25: Yeah, you just go to agfc.com,
0: okay.
25: Click on get a license, and then it'll pop up and show you how to make an account.
0: Does it cost anything?
25: No, it's free to make an account.
0: And what does that? What all does that do when you say you have an account?
25: Yeah, so it creates a login for you. That way all your game checks and all that's
0: it's
25: right
0: the
25: there
0: app.
25: In front. Yeah, it's the same thing as the app, same login as the app. If you
0: that's
25: have
0: where
25: the
0: you
25: app,
0: check your deer and... Mm-hmm. Well, everybody ought to have that.
25: Right. Just about.
24: Well, and I will tell you, Kyle's done a great job over the last few years of really streamlining that and making it a lot more customer friendly. He's been working with the group that actually the group that works with that on the third party side.
0: Yes.
24: And it's getting better every year. Yes. I know technology is scary and change is always something difficult. But it's every year we're getting a little better. And like this year, we didn't have hardly, like with the deer draws, you know, you worked at the Game and Fish Commission.
0: Yeah,
24: and the deer draws
0: days.
24: Were always a problem. You know, we always had problems, hiccups, things like that. This year's ran really smooth. One of the things with that customer ID or the you having your own account, one of the things we ran into, especially with those deer draws, people would enter their Social Security number when they applied one year. And then they'd enter with their driver's license the next year, or they'd enter with their birth date the next year after that. Hmm. And they were trying to build preference points.
0: Oh, okay.
24: Well, they had three different accounts in the system, and we couldn't figure out whose was what or anything like that.
0: Did that give them three different chances kind of?
24: Okay. No. Oh. But
0: that's
24: that was,
0: what they thought.
24: But that well, okay. so in 3 years, they never built up any credit for what they were doing. This way, it's a lot smoother. You have that one account, and it allows us to be able to track and know, like, if it's coming up, you know, deer season or deer permit time, we can actually, because your account is in there, we can actually contact you directly by email.
0: So you won't forget about it.
24: And let you know, hey, it's coming up time.
25: Okay. Yeah, and just to clarify, since you said the word, we don't do preference points.
24: No, not anymore.
25: There are no preference points.
0: Man, I've been around
25: it's
0: the world
25: all,
0: in this thing.
24: Yeah.
0: I was there when they started all this draw, and it's nothing new. I mean, they have to do it across the nation.
24: Right.
0: And folks, that just shows you that, hey, the supply and demand, there's a lot greater supply or demand than there is supply.
24: And
0: so
24: years ago,
0: that's why you have to do that.
24: Years ago, those preference points, the reason why they were done away with is because we had so many people that things like that. And also we had, you have family hunts or party hunts that we use. And people were gaming the system with, they would have, you know, me, you, and Kyle could all enter in, and then all of us enter in our wives, our kids, and everybody else, and have a bunch of preference points building on those.
0: Yeah.
24: And then once they got to that point, they could jump on a party with everyone, and they could hunt every year. And everybody was, you know, you had those people that, you know, they hunted every year on a place that, you know, people were having to get a bunch of preference points for.
0: Mm-hmm.
24: And we had to, so we had to drop the preference
0: points. They circumvented the system is what they did.
24: Right.
0: And that's nothing new in the nation. I mean, we go to other states and that happens there.
24: Absolutely.
0: So they're finally, technology's helped that a lot. And back on these permits, tonight is the deadline if you want to apply to hunt on one of these wildlife management areas, nine different fields. How many people in roughly a field? In other words, what are your chances of getting drawn? So
24: most of the fields are 20, anywhere between 20 and 40. Most of them are 20, though.
0: Okay.
24: So, and then
0: a couple of hundred
24: those are 20 permit holders.
0: Okay.
24: Now, each permit holder is allowed to bring one friend to hunt with them, because dove hunting is it's a buddy thing. It really is.
0: Now, is this just for opening weekend, or is it for
24: these same places after opening weekend? They will be open first come first serve.
0: Okay,
24: and we have about a little over a dozen more fields that are being prepped that are first come first serve, that they don't get as much pressure, so they really didn't have a need for a draw.
0: They're first come first serve anyway,
24: right?
0: If they do get drawn, okay, let's say I apply this afternoon, and do I get notified that you got my application or anything like that?
25: Yep, so you'll get an email saying that, you know, your application went through successful.
0: Does it cost me? $5. Okay, $5. Yep. How do I send that? PayPal?
25: Yeah, right to me. No, so it'll take your payment there at the checkout process. Okay.
0: Just to apply, it costs.
25: Yes, sir.
0: Okay.
25: And then it's a free permit for winning.
0: If you get drawn,
25: that's
0: it's
25: right.
0: free. If you don't get drawn, you just donated $5.
25: That's right. Yes, sir.
0: Okay, go ahead. Now,
24: well,
0: what happens then?
24: That $5 actually pretty much helps offset some of the cost for the third-party vendor that we're using to handle all this.
0: Yeah, we don't do that in-house.
24: We're not sitting there hoarding that money. That money's going to the third-party vendor who's
0: somebody's got to handle all this.
24: Exactly.
0: Stuff. So what happens then? I get an email, a response saying, you got my application, now what?
25: Yes, sir. And then I believe it'll be Monday, the following Monday.
0: Oh, really?
25: We'll generally run the draw.
0: Okay.
25: Someone from our wildlife division today handles that, and it uses our licensing system to just process and do a random draw at that point.
0: So computers do the draw. There's nobody in there sitting in a squirrel cage or anything.
25: Oh, yeah.
0: Like we used to do.
24: Those days are gone. Yeah, that's...
0: We didn't have computers.
24: We still use a squirrel cage for the on-site elk permits.
0: Oh, yeah, yeah. That's coming up in June.
24: At Jasper.
0: Yeah.
24: That's the only thing we use the squirrel cage for anymore, and that's in front of the crowd there.
0: Now, you said the draw will actually take place next Monday.
25: Yeah.
0: But when will you notify them same day?
25: As soon as the draw processes, the notifications go out.
0: But how long does that take? I mean,
25: seconds.
0: Okay, that's what I was wondering.
25: We'll make sure everyone's accounts and stuff are good if we see any issues. Sometimes that does delay the draw a little bit, just kind of making sure everyone's accounts are good and everyone that we took $5 from is actually entered in.
0: Yeah.
25: And then after that, we run the draw.
0: And then they'll get notified, and that will give them ample time to get ready to plan the trip. I mean, because you don't want to wait till the last day or two to find out where you're going on opening morning.
25: Right.
0: Do they have a chance to go there before the season to check it out and make sure they got
24: You can drive down there. Okay. We do on these permit ones. It's kind of like how a rice field, the W Rice program is another one of those permit things. But you can go down there, but you need to stay on the road. You can see these fields pretty much from the road, so you need to stay off the field. But I mean, you can go down there, you can get some binoculars, you can see how the field lays out.
0: At least you know where you're going, because it's going to be dark when you go down there.
24: Exactly.
0: The first one.
24: And the couple of nights before, I'd suggest everybody go down there, see how the birds are flying. Yep. I mean, once you get there, you got to find your spot. You want to be in the right spot come opening morning, because everybody else is there too.
0: All right, that's dove season coming up pretty soon. We're going to take a short break. When we come back, we're going to be talking about, where are you going deer hunting this year? We'll talk about that right after this.
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0: Welcome back, everybody. Having a good time in the studio this morning with Randy Zellers and Kyle Curry talking about hunting seasons. I know it's hot. Don't get me started on that. It's going to cool off someday. Probably not before dove season. That's true. It's all, you know, I've dove hunted in the heat, and I've also dove hunted when you could see your breath. You never know what's going to happen.
24: It
0: I mean,
24: can
0: the weather.
24: Happen, yeah.
0: I'm praying for the coolest. But.
24: Yeah, I don't know. It's
0: Hey, before we leave dove season, we might want to encourage people to get out to a firing range and practice
24: on the skeet machines.
0: We talked about it.
24: Right.
0: August is still. What
24: it's National Shooting Sports Month.
0: Yep. Yeah, so
24: and so you can go to the AGFC range, the one at Mayflower there, or the one down in Hope. Both of those we have half price skeet and trap. Now Jay actually asked about it one time. What's the difference between skeet and trap?
0: Yeah.
24: Trap is mimicking what you would do if you were pheasant hunting or quail hunting, where it's a bird flushing going away from you.
0: Mm-hmm.
24: If you're wanting to hunt doves, ducks, something like that, skeet gives you different angles where the clay is crossing in front of you or going a little bit toward you. Even.
0: Kind of a passing shot.
24: Exactly. Yeah. And that's the kind of shooting you're going to do. So that's what you want to practice on is skeet.
0: But contact or just going out to the firing range at Mayflower. They got some special weekends coming up. I think one of them is for ladies only.
24: Coming
0: up in a week or so. But give them a call out there. But it doesn't matter. If you can't go out there, still practice. They got hand because you owe that.
24: You know,
0: to
24: they've
0: the
24: got some of those new hand throwers that has a little, it's like a little helicopter looking thing that goes out.
0: Like and a drone?
24: It's supposed to bob and weave a little bit, so maybe it'll be a little bit closer to a dove.
0: I don't know about that. Hey, you guys, y'all deer hunt. I grew up deer hunting. Where did you deer hunt growing up? Kyle, you deer hunt?
7: I do now. I actually
0: you
7: did not.
0: Okay,
7: I did
0: you started
7: not
0: late life.
7: Yeah, I didn't start shooting deer till my mid-20s. Yeah.
0: How come?
7: My dad didn't deer hunt.
0: So when you started in your mid-20s, where'd you go?
7: A friend of a family up in Northwest Arkansas.
0: Okay, private land.
7: Combs, Arkansas.
0: You got an invitation?
7: Yes, sir. I got an invitation.
0: What about you, Randy?
24: I grew up hunting public land and then West Vaco property over in Tennessee quite a bit. When I grew up, I grew up in Mississippi, and my father was from the Memphis area, and he would be able to get a permit for West Vaco Timber Company. So a lot of timber land. And you could get a permit for them for like $30 at the time, and you could hunt all of their land.
0: Sort of like a lease land.
24: That was before everybody started buying up individual leases. Yeah. And of course, there were very strict rules. Essentially, there was no baiting. There was no anything like that. It was just like our public land here, really. So I pretty much have hunted public land or something like that all of my life up until a couple of seasons I've hunted some private land.
0: I'm a little different. I grew up in a deer camp.
24: Which
0: is private land. You're hunting on somebody else's land, private land. But I was in a organized deer camp. I was born into it. My dad was a member of it 70 years.
24: Wow.
0: I never got to or had to or wanted to go to anywhere else, public land, because, we had 25 members in our camp and so forth. And so, but today I found a lot of people, I'm sure you guys do too, with people just getting into it late in life, like you did, Kyle, they go, "Hey, I'm not a member. Where do I go? I mean, I want to go deer hunting. I've got my gun sight in, but where do I go?" And that's what I want to spend the rest of the time talking about here. And first of all, let's talk about deer camps, because there's still some deer camps around. Now, if some of you older folks listen to this, y'all can relate to me if you grew up in a deer camp. The new season structure, while it's good for the most people with a long season, continuous season, it's really kind of hurt the deer camp situation, setting, I guess. There's still camps, don't get me wrong.
24: Yeah.
0: And what I'm saying with this, Kyle, is when I grew up, we only had 2 1-week seasons in Arkansas. We had one week during November. I think it started on a Monday back then. The second Monday in November. That's why you remembered that back then. Mm-hmm. And it went for 1 week. And then you had another week in December. And I think they also had a couple days after Thanksgiving. Doe days, they called them back then. Anyway, now you can start hunting later this month and hunt all the way through end of February. And especially modern gun season, what's continuous almost a month now, or maybe more in some zones. Mm-hmm. And while it's better for the masses, obviously, they start opening day now on a Saturday rather than a Monday. And it's better for, I guess, school teachers that get to go.
24: Well,
0: a lot of factory
24: some
0: workers.
24: Do,
0: I mean, people, you've seen this. When I was growing up, I saw people quit their jobs if they couldn't get off for opening day.
24: Yeah.
0: I mean, they said.
24: Well, and again, just that was, when you only had 2 weeks – schools let out. It was, it was a major event because you only got to have it for a week at a time.
0: Sure.
24: So as we've increased our

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1: And the Southern Poverty Law Center is funding them, and then they write reports on them, say, see, I told you these people are out there. 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
2: I still have an old Allen compound bow. It was one of the first ones ever made that my grandfather had. It's sitting at my house.
3: Wow.
2: And that was, and even then, that was a newfangled piece of equipment. It was looked at like a crossbow was, you know, 10
3: yeah,
2: years ago.
3: Yeah.
2: And now, and we have a lot of hunters that go out with a crossbow.
3: Sure, sure.
2: They go out with a compound. They go out, and we have a lot of traditional archers that go
3: sure,
2: out too.
3: You bet.
2: But they still need, they want a little bit less pressure on the deer to open mm-hmm. because you do need the deer a lot closer. So moving, adding all those extra opportunities, those extra methods, it does make the season
3: kind of
2: longer
3: out
2: by itself.
4: And it kind of, like I said, diluted the camp need for a
2: right.
4: week-long
2: that's
4: camp.
2: Same thing with squirrel season.
4: We
2: you
4: still
2: know,
4: have
2: squirrel,
4: a camp. But
2: squirrel
4: people,
2: opener in October was
4: you know,
2: the
4: you
2: same
4: may
2: way.
4: Have everybody at camp opening day, but after that, you know, they have to go back to work. Not everybody can get vacation the same week. So that helps that. It's good. But it just kind of diluted the camp atmosphere.
2: Yeah.
4: We're all 20 of you there at one time, and there's a lot of good camps around still around, but it's a little bit different. We're going to take a short break. When we come back, I want you guys to kind of tell me, well, let's get some ideas how maybe people could find a camp if they don't have one, or if they can't find a camp, let's talk about some other places that they can go, like public lands, wildlife
2: sure.
4: management areas, lease lands, and things like that, folks. You stay tuned, folks. 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
8: Hey, it's our fourth and final segment of today's show. It's hot outside, so stay inside. Just don't even go outdoors. This is supposed to be an outdoor show, isn't it?
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8: H-I-P.
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8: And also, while you're there, folks, please make a donation to the Arkansas Hunters Feeding the Hungry. You can do that as you're by your license, can't you, Kyle?
9: Yeah, it'll pop right up. Yeah. Arkansas Hunters Feeding the Hungry.
8: Makes it easy.
9: Yes, sir.
8: And we depend on that lot to feed the needy in Arkansas. All right, let's talk about, if you're not a member of a deer camp, you want to go deer hunting this year, or duck hunting for that matter, what are some other options? How do I find a place to go? Let's talk first of all about wildlife management areas. In other words, that's what Game and Fish own and manage. And some of them have permits, some of them don't. How do you find out which ones, Randy?
10: Okay. If you go to our guidebook online, it will show you in the back. We've got WMAs all listed in the back. If it has a permit hunt, then you will be able to see in the deer dates, it will say by permit only.
8: Okay. It'll say permit hunt only.
10: If you have not already gotten a permit, it's too late for this year. Okay. So if you're trying to find
8: June?
10: A new place, that's
8: you
10: right.
8: You do that
10: those,
8: every
10: those
8: June.
10: Those happen in June.
8: Okay.
10: So you're looking for places that do not have a permit. Here in the Little Rock area, I'm going to tell you right now, one of the best places to go, your Winona WMA is right out
8: 42 miles west of here. Yeah.
10: That's right. Great place. We have a lot, and it does have a modern gun season. Without a permit. Okay.
8: Okay.
10: Now, if you're an archery hunter, if you've got a crossbow or a bow and you're looking for a place there are a ton of places. There are a ton of natural areas that we have WMAs on that the Arkansas Natural Heritage Commission has a partnership with us where their places are open, and most of those are archery only.
8: Archery only.
10: So those will also be listed in that guidebook. So that's if you go to that guidebook in the back section of the guidebook, that's where it's at. Okay. You can also go online if you don't have a guidebook handy. You can go online to hunting and then look for where to hunt, and it will give you a list of all of the WMAs. And all that information that's in that guidebook, actually much more information than what's in the guidebook, is sitting on individual WMA pages where you can get a map of the WMA. Okay. You can see what you're looking at.
8: Wow, what a great – I mean, in Arkansas, really – we have a lot of public land compared to a lot of other states.
10: Yes.
8: Really. Yeah, what about the national forest?
10: Our public land is good.
8: Is the national forest considered one of those WMAs?
10: Right. Okay, yes. As
8: so that's
10: fact,
8: a lot of public
10: as
8: land.
10: As a matter of fact, Winona WMA is on national forest property. Okay. It's one of those WMAs that we cooperatively manage with the Forest Service.
8: Mm-hmm.
10: You also have national wildlife refuges. Those are not in our guidebook, and those are not online. Those are going to be – every national wildlife refuge has its own. Now, we have directions on how to get to their websites in our guidebook, but we leave that up to them because if things change or their regulations change on their end, we don't have the same kind of partnership with them that we do with the Forest Service.
8: Now, that's wildlife management areas, which are owned and managed by the Arkansas Game and Fish Commission, state lands. That's right here for everyone.
10: Mm-hmm.
8: Some of them permit only, so look in your books and make sure are online. Then you've got federal refuges, which is totally separate, but there are places you can hunt. Some of them you have to get permits as well, put in applications. Let's talk a little bit now about probably where a lot of people go, and I think it's a great idea, is lease lands. In other words, folks, a lot of people lease lands here, like we leased land from a timber company.
10: That's
8: what deer camps are. Well, basically, the Game and Fish Commission said, hey, let us lease all this land, and instead of five rich people getting to hunt that 20,000 acres, I can open it up to a lot more people for a real nominal fee. That's pretty much the way it works.
10: And we do that in areas, especially in areas of the state where we could not buy land and have permanent access.
8: Yeah, good point.
10: There's a lot, and even there's a lot of that leased land that's actually within, we do a lot of that already on some of our other WMAs that we just open up and we don't have a leased land permit for. But we do have whole chunks. DeGray Lake has a giant one around it.
8: Okay.
10: That's all Green Bay packaging land or somebody like that. And the whole idea of that extra permit is you get that permit, and change for this year, it is a little bit more expensive this year, but you get all of the leased lands instead of just one by one.
8: Any idea how many acres in total is in the leased land program?
9: Almost 300,000.
10: Yeah,
8: 300,000 acres.
9: Yeah, almost 300,000
8: acres. And tell me, Kyle, if I want to hunt 300,000 acres all year, I guess for everything, not just deer, it's whatever, squirrels, rabbits, if I want access to hunt 300,000 acres in Arkansas, how much is it going to cost?
9: $75.
8: $75. You can't beat that. Yeah. That's a big deer camp, isn't it?
10: That's a huge deer camp.
8: Okay, now, tell me, is it located pretty much around the state, or is it South Arkansas, pretty much all this land? They can go online.
9: A lot of it's south. There's one that wraps right around Lake Winona area, too.
8: Okay, that's where you're talking about, Randy.
10: Cedar Creek.
8: Right out west.
9: Big Cedar, one or two, yeah.
10: Yeah.
8: So $75, you can hunt. You get maps of all these areas, or how do you do that?
9: Yeah, they're on the
10: interactive map, AGFC.com. Yep. If you go to AGFC.com, scroll to the bottom of that front page, it'll have a thing that says interactive maps.
8: Yeah. Wow. Yeah. And can you camp on these areas? Or I'm sure there's a list of rules and regulations. So basically, if you had a little small deer camp, 8 or 10 of you, and you all bought lease lands, you could have a deer camp.
10: Just about. Now, you can't put any kind of permanent structure on there, obviously. But if you've got a camper, man, these are some of the great places to go. And again, you know, just like on some of those, like Winona and some of those cooperative WMAs, modern gun season is available on all of our leased land areas.
8: Mm-hmm.
10: So that's something, and without any kind of draw or anything like that. So they are really, and they're really underused. I mean, for the amount of acreage we have, we really don't have that many people taking advantage of it. There are plenty of places you can go and really find a spot all to yourself.
8: And once again, folks, quite honestly, if you really want to look at the big picture, this is 300,000 acres that could have been leased up by
11: a dozen people,
10: That's right, if you will.
11: Yep. But the Game and Fish led the way. I remember those days back when, and said, hey, let us lease it for you. And then we try to get our money back, if you will, if we get enough people to do this. So that's Arkansas. What do you? How do you find that on the website if you want to buy one of those lease land permits?
9: Yeah, so you go to the website, go to your license page. On the buy a license, there'll be like a permits tab. Click on it, scroll down, and you'll find lease lands in there.
11: Folks, that website's a place to go. AGFC.com. has got it all. You can buy a license. You can do it all.
10: It's,
11: you really don't.
10: It's pretty massive.
11: But if they have any questions, obviously they can always call the Game and Fish and and for
10: or Kyle. Just call.
9: Yeah, just call me.
11: Kyle at night after 10 o'clock. Yes,
9: I generally answer.
11: Yeah, that's your. You'll quit.
10: Actually,
11: that.
10: Actually, I will tell you, Kyle has helped out quite a few people after hours, like somebody's having a hard time getting their account.
11: Yeah.
10: I know for a fact there have been a couple of people I've sent to him that like. He handled it. He was a very good dude.
11: All righty, guys. Hey, we're all out of time. Kyle, thanks so much for coming in.
9: Yes, sir.
11: Randy, another good Saturday with you, buddy.
10: Oh, yeah.
11: All right. Y'all stay cool. Folks, y'all stay cool, too. I'll see you next week right here on Call of the Wild.
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16: Empire State. I'm Paul Stevens, Fox News. President Trump visiting New York's Long Island to highlight lower crime numbers. He stopped by in Nassau County, also weighing in on the conflict in the Middle East.
17: He says he won't apologize even as gas prices remain elevated, saying Iran is the number one state sponsor of terror in the world. And then he made this comment regarding the Strait of Hormuz.
18: Pretty soon I'll be declaring the Hormuz Strait a territory of the United States. We have the blockade. No ships get through unless we want them to.
17: President Trump has previously claimed the U.S. has control of the waterway. As of August 12th, CENTCOM says the U.S. has redirected 59 commercial vessels, disabled three, and boarded two ships to make sure they are complying with the blockade.
16: And again, Fox's Madeline Rivera. Luigi Mangione pleading guilty Friday in a New York City court to killing UnitedHealthcare CEO Brian Thompson in December of 2024.
19: The 28-year-old confessed to targeting and murdering Thompson. He read a prepared statement expressing no remorse as Thompson's wife and family sat in the courtroom for the first time. Mangione telling a federal judge this, quote, "Before traveling to New York, I used a 3D printer to make part of a gun. On the morning of December 4th, 2024, I shot Mr. Thompson in Manhattan and he died. I knew what I was doing was illegal." Mangione also admitted he emailed UnitedHealthcare's leadership posing as an investor, tricking them into sharing the location of its investor conference in New York City.
16: Fox's Chanley Painter. Mangione's defense team speaking outside the courthouse following that Friday appearance, defending their client and noting his public support without addressing Brian Thompson's grieving family. 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
22: Temperatures being 30 degrees above average.
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23: 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Lono County Sheriff's deputies are searching for 41-year-old Lucas Underwood. Deputies were called to the South Bend area for a domestic dispute yesterday morning, but he was not there. Underwood is wanted for aggravated assault on a family or household member. If you see him, do not approach him. You're asked to call the Sheriff's Department. A wildfire at Petitjean State Park is back under control after restarting. Conway County firefighters believe the fire started on Sunday after a lightning strike on a tree. Officials say it burned 30 acres of land then. Flames rekindled Wednesday night and burned another 12 acres. Crews will continue monitoring the area in case that fire reignites again. North Little Rock police have identified the person killed by a car earlier this week. Officers say it was 56-year-old Jeffrey Evans who was hit around 9 Wednesday night on Highway 161. We're told the driver stayed at the scene. No word yet on any charges in this case. And an audit is addressing spending in Jefferson County. The Arkansas Legislative Audit Committee released their 2024 audit report recently. One of the many questions being asked is about the previous administration's payment for solar panels. More than $300,000 was paid in 2021, but the panels have not been installed on three county buildings as of yet. Attorney General Tim Griffin is now reviewing the committee's report. I'm KRK's Sincere Tonsil from the News Radio 1029 KARN News Desk.
24: From the News Radio 1029 KRN Weather Center, I'm KRK Chief Meteorologist Todd Yacobian. We have heat advisories and warnings in effect throughout the weekend. High temperature today, 102 degrees. Low temperature tonight, only around 80. And the high temperature on Sunday, which is an Arkansas Storm Team Alert Day, 104, with that feels like temperature up to 109 degrees. Stay safe. I'm KRK Chief Meteorologist Todd Yacobian from the News Radio 1029 KRN Weather Center.
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1: Good morning and welcome to the 18th season of the Complete Computing Show, coming to you live from the Cumulus Broadcast Center. And it's warm out there, no doubt. People think I'm crazy that I'm really not, I don't have any huge objections to this weather compared to freezing to death, but I certainly wouldn't want to be doing certain things outside right now. And I saw you had to go back to 2022 to hit a period where, like we had last week. And if this continues and has some of those extremes we just heard about, it may even go back further than that. Well, this week, we got news that the U.S. federal budget deficit for the fiscal year 26, which would end in September, will reach 1.8 to 1.9, maybe even 2 trillion. I'm betting on 2 trillion plus. Given the spending going on into war, basically we're borrowing $14 billion a day, and the interest on that is $3.18 billion a day. Just think what we could do as taxpayers if we had that money in our pocket. And, of course, some people will blame, well, you know, if interest rates weren't so high, the interest on the debt wouldn't be so bad, and it doesn't matter if you cut it in half. And the Ronald Reagan quote comes to mind. We don't have a income problem in the federal government. We have a spending problem. Basically, we're going to have somewhere around $6.3 trillion in spending, right? Somewhere around $4.3 trillion in income. July's single month deficit was $432 billion. And that was caused in surge in federal spending and negative net customs/tariff receipts. More evidence that tariffs are not the solution to our deficits and debt. So if you are so inclined, write or email or tweet your elected officials. More importantly, go out and sign up for the conventionofstates.com. They don't ask for money. They don't bug you. But using Article 5 that our brilliant founding fathers provided to us to get the states to call a convention, and we can do three things. We can put real term limits in. We can pass a federal, or well, an amendment to the Constitution for a balanced budget. Yes, it couldn't happen overnight, but it can certainly happen. Something like 27 states already have it, or have some form of legislation about a balanced budget. And then third, to put controls on the administrative state. When they can't do it in the budget, they go ahead and spend the money anyway in various other ways. We need to do this for ourselves, but more importantly for our kids and our grandkids. Now we're going to have to solve the problem it's going to have to be solved on both sides of the equation. It's a math problem. And so we're going to have to raise revenues, and we can do that without doing it on the backs of people who don't need to pay more taxes. And we can collect what's owed, we can close some loopholes, and we can do some other things on that side of the equation. This week, we had the anniversary of the IBM PC, August 12, 1981. The IBM personal computer was introduced. I had one. I actually bought one for the Motorola office in, at that time, Kansas City. And it had 16 kilobit of memory. Not megabit, but kilobit. It had an Intel 8088 processor, which ran at 4.77 megahertz. It had two 5 1/4 floppies, no hard drive. The hard drive model was the PCXT that came later. Paid a little bit over $5,200 for that computer. And you had to wait 16 weeks to get one. So, my, how the world has changed. So, it's the 45th anniversary and slash birthday. Now, of course, there were computers before that. There were kit computers that my brothers and I built, other people also, and a lot of players in the game back then. But really what put the PC revolution into high gear, of course, was the IBM licensing agreement for MS-DOS with Microsoft. And later, all the clones that followed, all the people, other people that got into the game, so to speak. But 45th anniversary. You know, it's interesting because we just started our 45th year at Complete Computing. And we didn't have the opportunity to sell the IBM PC or in related products until right at 19, somewhere around 1990 or at that in that area. Other things this week, I got one of those. I got an email from my senior pastor, and it said, "Hey, I've got an opportunity for you and your wife to participate in a ministry thing that, that's not going to be widely shared, and you want to know more about it." I knew it was a scam. I had no doubt it was a scam, but I went ahead and said, "Yes, tell me more." So I get a follow up email about he's trying to collect X dollars in gift cards to give to women who are down in their luck and can't afford food. And but the big tip off should have been for anybody that got this is this isn't a contribution. It's just a temporary loan, and I will we will pay you back. Well, anyway, it's a was a scam. I've been seeing a lot of those. The big one that's nationally apparently has gotten the most traction is this jury duty scam. We've talked about this before, but it's basically you'll get a call or an email or a text threatening arrest or demand money that you missed your jury duty. This scam has been basically one lady was involved back and forth with this thing for 10 hours, and it $25,000 is what she ended up paying. And there's a couple of tech podcasts that have been talking about this in particular, but basically it's what you think. You know, it's either a parking fine or it's jury duty or it's I got a couple this week that were telling me I was sent to collections over a not paying a medical bill. You know, you just have to just use your head, research it if you need to, call the entity involved, be it your church, your medical practice, your insurance company. And there's a lot going on to try to prevent more of these, but, you know, AI is making it easier and easier to do them or to perpetrate them. And we're getting some tools to help also, but just beware. You know, the Kushners, everybody knows Jared Kushner and married to, you know, into the Trump family. Well, his brother is lesser known, but he is now part of the group that just bought the L.A. Lakers for something like, you know, $7 billion, something just crazy. And so that was in the news this week. And along with other things in the tech world, one of the things that caught my eye was all the competition now. We've had wearables. We've done reviews on wearables. We've talked about them. I've said I love my Apple Ultra 2 watch. But Garmin's out there. Other people are out there. A lot of people like the Garmin side of the world on the hiking and the other physical fitness aspects. But this other category, you know, you've probably been seeing commercials about Whoop, W-H-O-O-P. Well, Garmin's got a new $200 Circa band, C-I-R-Q-A, which will monitor heart rates, skin temperatures, changes, and other things without having the size or what they think is the distraction of a smartwatch. It's kind of interesting because, you know, some of these things, they're not new by any stretch, and a lot of them were out long before smartwatches were. But anyway, Garmin's decided to enter this space. And it's review that was done that I saw in a personal journal of the Wall Street Journal was the heart rate accuracy. Several studies show wearables excel at capturing resting heart rate during sleep and can match clinical information. But the heart rate accuracy when you're in motion or doing things isn't quite as good. But, you know, it's of course, more information than nothing. This Circa from is a Garmin's. They have a $7 a month optional subscription, but you don't have to have it. So if you don't want the Connect membership or the coaching, you can still utilize the device. You know, you've got the Oura, O-U-R-A ring, which is $6 a month, and you've got Whoop's subscription is $199 a year. And then there's some metrics on all of them that you can use without paying for the subscription. Has a long battery life because, you know, it's not doing nearly as much as a smartwatch does. You know, certainly Apple Watches, you know, and others need daily charges. This Circa ran for 11 days without a single charge that topped the Oura and the Fitbit Air. And, of course, Fitbit was one of the first out there. I still see some people wearing those. Of course, the ring is a lot smaller and naturally has even longer battery life. These screenless trackers, as they call them, they log automatic workouts automatically using movements and pulse readings. Oura was the leader of the pack when they compared those particular devices. So it kind of comes down, do you want the ring format? Do you want the on-your-wrist format without a display? Do you want with the display? And again, Garmin's a well-known, well-respected brand, so I suspect they'll compete well. And, of course, some of them, you know, have their own little wrinkle. It may be cycles. It may be temperature. It may be sleep-oriented. But basically, this review, if you want to look at it, was in the Wall Street Journal Personal Tech section. You can Google it. And, again, they looked at Oura, Apple Watch, Circa, and Whoop. We'll be back after this.

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5: Welcome back. Remember, you can always email me, dan@complete.com. I don't sell those emails or use them other than responding to you for a buying question, perhaps, or a problem that you're struggling with your computer or software, etc. Got kids back in school. Just remember, you need to ask them what are they doing? How are they backing up their schoolwork? And if they're doing it on a school-provided cloud or drive, that's great, but have a plan B, and vice versa. If you're doing it on a thumb drive or an external hard drive, or just have a backup plan, something in the cloud. And good luck to all the students as they return to school. Mark Zuckerberg of Facebook fame has put out a manifesto. The Meta co-founder calls for new ways of regulating model releases and said that the company will create a $1 billion fund for communities near its data centers. This 6,500-word manifesto. Basically, here are a few of the takeaways. Meta will resume releasing models with open weights, meaning the parameters can be downloaded by anyone. And Zuckerberg argues for following this practice for other AI providers. He is going to pump more money into sustainable infrastructure development for communities that will have these data centers. One example was Richland Parish, Louisiana, where school teachers received $50,000 bonus checks funded by the increased economic activity near the Hyperion data center. The company will launch $1 billion in the Future is for Everyone Fund to directly support communities around their facilities and to combat the anti-data center activism. Zuckerberg wants the government involved in early model releases. For instance, the Trump administration is in the process of implementing an executive order establishing a voluntary 30-day review period for any new AI model. Zuckerberg has pushed back, saying it is quite a meaningful amount of time given the pace of development. His solution is a close, proactive collaboration between the frontier labs and the government, rather than this rigid process and review timeline. Artificial intelligence, he says, should share intermediate training checkpoints of new models for government use rather than waiting for a training period to be completed. Zuckerberg says Meta is adopting a new governance structure that gives its board of directors power to say whether new models adhere to the safety criteria of the board. He went on to say, I do not think it is in Meta's interest or the world's best interest for me or any single person to be the decision maker on how this artificial intelligence proceeds. He went on to introduce this term, superintelligence, personal superintelligence, and it describes Meta's version for AI for some time. In this long essay, he puts specifics on it, but basically talks about a fully private model for personal agents. That's we've talked about agentic agents, and we've talked about where AI has been going in this really brief period of time. But bottom line is, that's a new term that you're seeing a lot of people talking about. It's kind of like if Siri was totally just did your bidding, and you could train Siri and direct Siri in different ways. And some of these models would be that type of thing. Say you subscribe to the Meta personal agent and could set up the parameters for various things, scheduling, email, those types of things. Of course, those don't exist yet. There's not any commentary about necessarily what they would cost. This week in some other tech news, reports are surfacing that Anthropic might have a $2 trillion IPO. It's interesting. I just read that a lot of Anthropic's high-end talent on the science side, the math side, and the coding side have been leaving, which is really typically not what you'd see as a company's getting ready to go public. You know, when SpaceX went public, even down to some of the cafeteria workers at the facilities made some pretty good money. But it's coming. NVIDIA has worked together with BlackRock, Blackstone, Apollo, Brookfield, KKR, and Goldman Sachs to come up with, I can't believe he used this term, MOUs, Memorandums of Understanding, where they would provide $500 billion in third-party capital to underwrite finance next-generation data center infrastructure. This came about because there's so much concern about these companies that used to be positive cash flow that are moving to negative cash flow and the amount of debt some of these companies are taking on. And then the third concern being the circular financing, like I'll sell you my billions of my NVIDIA chips, but I'll also finance it, that type of thing. So we'll see where that goes. It wasn't detailed exactly how it would work, but it was an overall framework. At the Black Hat USA convention, the hacker convention that we talked about, OpenAI researchers detailed an unprecedented incident where an internal AI agent autonomously on its own breached Hugging Face. We talked about this a little earlier. It presented findings from a massive forensic investigation that was spanning 7 billion logs and 3 million GPU hours. And the OpenAI safety researchers called it a watershed moment for the industry. There's a lot of people in the industry, in the AI industry, still shaking their head on how did this happen. And it certainly stokes the fears of people that these AI agents could take over systems, change data, do everything from banking to defense to you name it, without humans being in control. Judge Donato orders Google to fix its anti-competitive behavior and its friction in the Play Store. This was a U.S. District Judge James Donato ruled that Google's implementation of third-party app stores inside the Google Play Store is intentionally obstructive, following a live courtroom demonstration showing search terms for things like Store for Apps bought up physical retailers like Walmart instead of marketplaces. The judge gave them 1 week to strip out the friction. You know, this is similar to what we've seen with Apple and the Apple Store and the fact that they get a commission and that they restrict access and things of that nature. And we've seen even more of this in the European Union. We had new model drops from AI last week. We had Grok 4.6, which is, of course, Twitter. We had Google Gemini 3.7 Flash, and the new XAI was focused heavily on autonomous agents with visual capabilities. Google's DeepMind introduced this Gemini 3.7 flash and pitched it as the most intelligent workhorse in the AI space. So moving rapidly and fast, and that's why Zuckerberg and some others are calling for a better regulatory framework. Some people would just say even a framework to begin with that doesn't exist today, that's for sure. When I speak, and last week I was speaking at a conference in New Orleans, and or last weekend rather, and lots of questions, more of them that centered on how do you, with the pace of change, the it not being clear who the leaders will be, not even being clear exactly what AI will mean in the long run. What do you do when you're a medium or small sized business, a school, an organization within a larger organization? I had some great discussions on that. We'll talk more about that when we return.

0: From the News Radio 102.9 KARN News Desk, I'm KRK's Sincere Tonsil. Lono County Sheriff's deputies are searching for 41-year-old Lucas Underwood. Deputies were called to the South Bend area for a domestic dispute yesterday morning, but he was not there. Underwood is wanted for aggravated assault on a family or household member. If you see him, do not approach him. You're asked to call the Sheriff's Department. A wildfire at Petitjean State Park is back under control after restarting. Conway County firefighters believe the fire started on Sunday after a lightning strike on a tree. Officials say it burned 30 acres of land then. Flames rekindled Wednesday night and burned another 12 acres. Crews will continue monitoring the area in case that fire reignites again. North Little Rock police have identified the person killed by a car earlier this week. Officers say it was 56-year-old Jeffrey Evans who was hit around 9 Wednesday night on Highway 161. We're told the driver stayed at the scene. No word yet on any charges in this case. And an audit is addressing spending in Jefferson County. The Arkansas Legislative Audit Committee released their 2024 audit report recently. One of the many questions being asked is about the previous administration's payment for solar panels. More than $300,000 was paid in 2021, but the panels have not been installed on three county buildings as of yet. Attorney General Tim Griffin is now reviewing the committee's report. I'm KRK Sincere Tonsil from the News Radio 102.9 KARN News Desk.
1: 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We have heat advisories and warnings in effect throughout the weekend. High temperature today, 102 degrees. Low temperature tonight, only around 80. And the high temperature on Sunday, which is an Arkansas Storm Team Alert Day, 104, with that feels like temperature up to 109 degrees. Stay safe. I'm KRK Chief Meteorologist Todd Yacobian from the News Radio 102.9 KRN Weather Center.
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21: Welcome back to the 18th season of the Complete Computing Show and This Week in History. In 1995, flying nearly two times the speed of air, an Air France Concorde left New York and sets the world record for round-the-world passenger flight, 31 hours, 27 minutes, and 49 seconds. One champagne-swilling passenger dubbed it a supersonic party bus. Henry Ford left Edison in 1899. He was a chief engineer at Edison Illuminating Company to start Ford Motor. In 1057, King Macbeth was killed by Malcolm Canmore. In 1914, the Panama Canal opened to traffic. Japan gives an ultimatum to Germany in 1914, demanding the removal of all German ships from Japanese and Chinese waters. In 1947, India and Pakistan went independence after 200 years of British rule. In 1968, heavy fighting erupted in and around the DMZ in South Vietnam. In 1977, the mysterious WOW signal was detected. A 72-second radio transmission sparks debate about its mysterious origins, possibly being extraterrestrial. Apocalypse Now was released in theaters in 1979. The Kabul fell to the Taliban after the U.S. withdrawal in 2021. And those are a few things happening in history, including the fact that Woodstock opened on this day in Bethel, New York, in 1969. So those, you know, about 2 years ago, maybe more than two, I caught Ella Langley performing on the Grand Ole Opry just as a guest. And she came on, and she really wasn't even on with anybody that she worked with or collaborates with now. And, of course, went on to have the breakout kind of novelty song that kind of started to propel her country or her career. But now, and that was, of course, when she was doing You Want to Love Me and some of those other songs. Now she's set a record, a longest running non-holiday number one song by a female artist on the Billboard 100 with Choosing Texas. Has logged 17 weeks at the top spot, breaking the tie with Mariah Carey and Boys to Men. Unless I'm mistaken, the record across the countryside was 26 weeks for Moving On by Hank Snow way back in time in the 60s. So pretty amazing, and I like how humble she is when she's interviewed and surprised also, I guess you'd say, by the success of that particular song compared to some others that she's had out. Now, we were talking earlier about a lot of questions at this conference I was at about AI and how does the you know, how does a normal size business, since we have far more small and medium sized businesses and departments within larger businesses, prepare for AI and at the pace in which it's changing? And of course, the answer is depends on your industry. Depends, are you using a pay subscription version of AI? Is it something integrated already into your software or into your organization, which in most cases at this point is not, has not happened yet, and is down the road a bit, but we are starting to see, you know, more integration to it. We all encounter it every day, and we've been encountering it really for a long time. It just, nobody was putting that particular label on it, if you will. And the one of the things we talked about is, of course, having clear goals. If you you ought to have that anyway for your IT infrastructure and your software and what you're using your IT for. It so focusing on mainly where AI has started to pay off is in repetitive tasks, improving customer service, and automation, if you will. If you look at people like Walmart and Bank of J.P. Morgan and other people that claim to have

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6: Not subscribing to one or using those models, it's still a matter of you got to pick one or maybe pick a couple. 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So your end user device still really matters and has to have the right software and enough capability to do the job. And then, of course, you've got to look at the legal aspects of it. You know, if you're going to use the results to provide data to someone, a client as example, are you covered in that respect? You know, how do you audit the accuracy of the data and what you're using? I showed one query where I asked a question, and it was related to a personnel rule, if you will, a personnel legal matter about interviewing, and showed five different searches on five different AI tools and basically several different views and answers. There was some common ground, too. People are concerned about the ethical considerations. This is, again, if you wanted to read this, you can go out and Google it. It's free. It's from Harvard Business. And it's just basically, it's called Six Steps to Building an AI Strategy. Of course, choosing the right technology and tools. You know, we've talked about there's the machine learning piece, there's the processing piece, and then for some people, there's the robotic piece, probably fewer in the medium small business arena or individual. And, of course, again, training and explaining what you're going to do with it and realizing that everything that you just put together and defined and the tool you picked probably won't be the same in X months. But we'll talk a little bit more about this when we come back.

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8: Welcome back. And basically, the questions I ask these people, and these are administrators, CFOs, IT professionals, and it was about basically their current infrastructure, their current strategy, what they're doing with their IT today. And it didn't take long for it to become apparent that they really, some of them didn't need to be worrying about which artificial intelligence model or process, because their basic infrastructure, broadband and networking needed to be addressed and strengthened before they really had to be worrying about some of this stuff. Because the good news is if you've got the right broadband and your network's functioning well and you've got all the other elements, you're going to be ready to take advantage of what happens in the AI world. And the main thing being you will on your end devices, be it your tablet, be it your smartphone, some of your other, you're going to have to, if it's old, it's going to have to be upgraded to have the memory and the processors and the other tools needed. You know, very few people's computers have a GPU, a CPU, and an NPU, which is really required to use AI, particularly as it moves forward. Now, I had a text or a email during the break, and it was really asking from a business perspective, but it would apply for students also, and they're asking about the, you know, backup, file storage, etc. And really, remember, you've got to, of course, you've got external drives, you've got a second drive, you've got access to a network drive. There's a lot of those things that are out there. But if you're wanting to take it, have even better protection, or it's not related necessarily to school or work, you're doing it for yourself, there's several reviews out there in the world, and you have to separate these really into two categories. You know, you can get space on Amazon's cloud, you can get space on OneDrive, you can get space on Google Drive. All those things are free up to a limit, but they're manual. So you have to remember, go copy my file to them, or in the case of OneDrive, if you're a Microsoft Office user, maybe, you know, you're already set up to where that's your saving, auto-saving your Word document or whatever you might have, your PowerPoint document. 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It works. 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There are some others out there that I don't personally have experience with, and I question how long they'll be around in the world, but Ignite is one of them, E-N-G-Y-T-E. It's out there. Backblaze is another one that you will see. 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And you can look at comparisons of these out on PCMag.com as an example. In most cases, you're paying, I mean, it's very minimal. Like, for instance, iDrive, you can get 5 terabytes of backup for $24 a year. That's a first-year price, and it goes up to about $54. But they actually have a comparison tool out there that's a good little tool. And so if you're getting ready to, it's sponsored by CNET. So if you're wanting to compare the various options, you can do that. Now, for people that are more larger or that have bigger needs, and maybe they've got needs to back up SQL databases, or maybe their Office 365 user emails, or possibly other things, we have several solutions that we recommend and implement at Complete Computing that are a combination of cloud and physical, which work really well, particularly if it's a full-blown, your server has crashed or it was in a fire or somebody stole it or somebody made a mistake and erased the data. We have some really good solutions. You can email me. I'll put you in touch with the right rep to tell you about those options. A lot of times now, and if you're publicly audited, or if you're audited, or you have an external audit, they require you to demonstrate that you have these cloud backup capabilities along with your antivirus capabilities or tools. And I'm sure it won't be long before we'll see elements of that in the AI world if you're really running an AI app. Of course, whether you run your business on QuickBooks or something more elaborate, or you have a vertical software package that runs your business, they're all, of course, trying to compete and figure out how to implement AI and utilize it. By the way, we were talking about, the new Siri, the remake of Siri. Some people call it Siri 2, Siri Plus. That's coming, and now the rumor is Apple's going to charge $20 a month for the advanced features. You'd get the normal features that, you pretty much have with Siri today with some enhancements, but that's the conversation. And we know that's about in the realm. Most of these are somewhere between $15 to $20 a month. And that's a little different thing, and then you say, okay, I pay that. Well, how many tokens do I get? How many searches? How much data volume? All those things are defined in those various contracts. And so it's unlike the initial internet for many, many years and email for many, many years and storage to a lesser degree, it was pretty much a free lunch. That's not true with the money being spent. I read the other day that if it continues, the spending on AI, and that's pretty broad, so maybe it's a data center or it's you've bought new servers and they've got high-end chips in them, but they didn't define exactly what they meant. But in general, the AI spending infrastructure included is going to exceed, or already is exceeding, what was spent on the interstate highway system, the build-out of the electric grid in the United States when the first big grids were built, and it will exceed more than was spent on all of that. So it's pretty amazing. And they've got some stats out there about what will it take in gigawatts and what does it cost. And the point that they made, and I played a short little clip of this presentation in my presentation, and it was really well done. And it was from Barron's, and it basically talked about, we don't have the water, we don't have the power to do any of this if it were to get to the level they're talking about. So ironically, when we talk about chip shortages, the shortage of people with AI skills and programming and all of that, those are not the limits to growth, or as much as power, water, and some people include the noise pollution. And that's why you see so many anti-data center activists around the country. And that's, of course, what Zuckerberg and others are trying to do with these initiatives. And the truth is, none of us know, but in your own computing world, don't forget in this crazy heat to watch leaving any kind of device in the sun or in a car or near the sun, because it can be damaged, not just the screen and the material, but just the processors and the things inside the device. Some of them give you a heat warning and say, I'm too hot, I need to cool down. Some of them don't. But remember those considerations. And if you got a small business or a business of any kind, and you got server rooms and telecom rooms, and they're not staying reasonably cool, or you've not paid attention to them in this kind of heat, you need to. I saw a firewall last week that was just doing crazy things, and people couldn't understand why it was doing what it was doing. And lo and behold, it was operating well beyond the heat temperature range that the device is capable of. We don't talk about that or see that a lot, but we do in these when we get into these kind of conditions. So just keep that in mind. And, of course, you personally pay attention to these heat warnings. They're real, and they're not just the typical, it's hot and humid in Arkansas, pretty extreme. So pay attention to that. And remember, Dan at Complete.com for buying decisions. Some problem is driving you crazy with your computer, and your router, your printer, whatever it is. And we'll get it into the team's hands and see what we can do to solve it. We appreciate Keith Carter producing, you listening. And we will see you next week on the Complete Computing Show.

0: Rising from the heart of the swamp, a beacon of truth is casting its light. From sea to shining sea, The Vince Show. Here's Vince Colonnaise.
1: All right, 844-484-3872, 844-4-THE-USA. That's the way to join us today, from coast to coast, from sea to shining sea. It is Wednesday, yesterday, Election Day, in a number of states across the country, including Wisconsin. That's where the Democrat establishment pick, David Crowley, beat out Francesca Hong, the communist lady, to get the gubernatorial nomination there for the Democrats. But he won by just 3,000 votes after a lot of weird election shenanigans going on in Milwaukee County yesterday. What the heck is happening in Wisconsin? Why don't we ask one of their senators? Ron Johnson joins us on the phone now. Senator Ron Johnson, great to have you back on the show, sir.
2: Well, Vince, thanks for having me on.
1: Isn't it bizarre kind of how the election count went down in your state last night?
2: Not really. I can explain that. But first point to make is ignore polls. You know, particularly in Wisconsin, I mean, they're just awful. So just ignore them. Yeah. Go vote your conscience. But no, what happens, and again, I blame Milwaukee. I blame Wisconsin Election Commission for not fixing this. But bizarrely, what Milwaukee County does, they have something called a central count. So, I mean, as bad as increasing the number of absentee ballots is, you know, Baker Carter Commission said that's probably the greatest area of potential fraud in our elections. And we've been juicing that ever since COVID. But lay that aside. What Milwaukee County does is they, instead of having each precinct count their absentee ballots, they gather them all together, and they take them to some place called Central Count. They don't allow people to observe as closely as they should. I know I went down there during the 2024 election, and there was you know, it's all open. You can observe most things except for one little area. So what's going on in there? And I never could find out. So again, it's set up to reduce confidence. And what we should be doing is doing everything we can to improve confidence. But anyway, so you end up with this massive count. It takes them a while to do it. They end up being entered into the stream of election results late in the night or sometimes early in the morning. It's obviously going to be heavily Democratic because it's Milwaukee.
1: Right.
2: So again, I doubt there was any kind of big spike one way or the other last night's election. There's a bunch of votes that came in late. Again, that's just that stupid central count. They should fix that. First of all, by allowing election officials to start opening up and counting absentee ballots earlier under certain controls. So there's ways to fix this, but of course, Democrats will never vote for any kind of election integrity measure whatsoever. They want to keep making it easy to cheat, and that continues to erode confidence in our elections.
1: I just think, like, you know, yesterday was a primary, so these are mostly, in that particular race, it's Democrat versus Democrat, and they've got these five USB drives that aren't producing the votes that they wanted to produce, and they're trying to explain it in the middle of the night. And I keep thinking to myself, yeah, all this is doing is reducing the credibility of our elections, Senator. I mean, this is why, no matter what your party, you should be fighting for the Save America Act right now.
2: Yeah, well, again, Democrats don't have confident people run their elections in their areas. That's true. And yeah, I'm a big supporter of the Save America Act. I've actually supported President Trump doing the filibuster to pass it. And one of my messages, because I know a lot of people are ticked off that the Senate closed up shop and, you know, we're out campaigning. There was nothing we were going to accomplish because Democrats refuse to vote for any election integrity measures. So we got 74 of his nominees confirmed. We got the Democrats once again on record. They voted against a simple voter ID law. You know, when we had Save America Act on the floor debating it, Democrats came up routinely and said, oh, we're for voter ID. We're just not for all the other elements of Save America. Yeah. So as we leave town, we give them one more opportunity. Okay, vote for a very simple voter ID law. They all voted against it. When we come back, by the way, we're gonna add a sweetener to that. And this is what I thought was very smart on the House part. They're going to add a very narrow, a simple stock trading ban for Congress with voter integrity. And we'll see if Democrats vote against that. They probably will, because, again, voter integrity is existential to their game plan of turning America into one-party nation. They do that by making it easy to cheat.
1: Yep. Yeah, no, it turns out they're pro-corruption and pro-cheating no matter what the issue is. I mean, whether it's stock trading or it's men and women's sports or it's elections, they constantly come down on the side of making these more opaque and more corrupt.
2: Absolutely, and they come down on the side of measures that destroy this country, would destroy any nation. That's, of course, what socialism would do. And I know a lot of political pundits are kind of celebrating the fact that they're electing these people in primaries like they're going to be easier to beat. I find this alarming that in America, you know, I think there are plenty of Democrats that were closet socialist communists. They just were smart enough to realize that, you know, America wasn't ready for it. Mm-hmm. Hopefully they never be ready for it. But right now they've made the calculus that I guess they think America is ready for it. So they take the masks off. They're happy to proclaim themselves socialists and, you know, run on platform for all these things that are just, you know, a lot of Americans totally oppose, but they're doing it openly. And unfortunately they're winning primaries. Let's hope they don't win general elections.
1: I mean, under American immigration law, you're not allowed to be a member of the Communist Party. I mean, we kind of make it a precondition to that you can't get into the country on that basis. And yet we see it on the rise within our borders.
2: It's because our education system, and quite honestly, most of the corporate media, they're a bunch of leftists themselves. So we've not been educating the public, not through our school system, not through our media,
1: sure,
2: about what history taught us. You know, I literally can understand after the Great Depression, people kind of going, you know, this free market capitalism didn't seem to work that good. There's got to be a better economic model. And so they tried it. They tried communism. It's failed. I mean, yep. It destroys economies, nations. It leads to dictatorial tyrannies that murder tens of millions of people. How could anybody embrace that? Well, they only embrace it through ignorance, yep. And they're ignorant because our media and our education system has not taught them history.
1: I just don't know why anybody would sign up for an ideology that would invest more power in a government that has routinely abused it. You know, for instance, you've been digging into Anthony Fauci a lot, Senator Johnson, and you and Senator Rand Paul this past week releasing some of the text messages that he was sending during COVID. And as I routinely say, they're not shocking, but they're appalling. As I'm looking at a text message from Anthony Fauci to other health officials in the Biden administration, acknowledging his belief that that if women were to get these jabs in the first trimester, it could lead to their child dying. What did you learn in these text messages, Senator?
2: Well, that Anthony Fauci knew something or suspected something, and that his responsibility to the American public wasn't to hide it so that vaccine hesitancy wouldn't be created. His responsibility was to tell the American people the truth and show his concerns so that a pregnant woman would have fully informed consent so she could, for herself, weigh the risks versus the benefits, right? And again, it's just not Anthony Fauci. There is a group of people, Peter Marks, Tom Shimbakuro, the people who are in charge of safety surveillance for these experimental gene therapy injections. They're not vaccines. These people turned a blind eye toward the safety signals that were screaming at them. So Fauci, by the way, I've been following this closely. I had never heard that they had increased cytokine storms and fever following the second dose. That was complete news to me. I wonder where Fauci got that. But I'm certainly aware of people like Dr. James Thorpe, OBGYN, for like 40 years. I've had him testify at a public event at one of my hearings. I mean, he saw in his practices, other OBGYNs saw in their practices, an incredibly increased rate of miscarriages, of you know, very strong menstrual periods, the point where some women had to get transfusions, menstruation starting in little girls, you know, years before they normally would start menstruating. So this has all been very well known, but covered up by the media, so it hasn't been well known. So the information's been out there. It just hasn't been covered by the media. I'm thankful that because it was Fauci, the media is finally covering this. But they completely ignored what I think is even a more bombshell revelation, was that Peter Marks, about a month later, the head of the agency within FDA that approves vaccines and surveils for safety, was warned that his algorithm that they used to analyze virus was going to hide safety signals. 26 days later, using a different algorithm, senior FDA officials were shown dozens of safety signals, including sudden cardiac death, pulmonary infarction, which Anthony Fauci suffered from himself in June of 2021, different types of strokes, but they kept using that same algorithm, and they lied to the American public that they weren't seeing safety signals. I think of all the galling comments of Anthony Fauci's made after that text, was he said, we're just not seeing any red flags. I mean, red flags, safety signals were screaming at these people. They're screaming at me, which is why I started publishing my various charts. I started informing the American public very early on, and I was censored. I was vilified. I was people like you that had me on their shows, they got deplatformed by Facebook because Fauci was telling them to deplatform people.
1: Well,
2: like
1: I remember, I mean, the conversation around VAERS, and yes, you very much were leading this conversation. I remember talking about it's the vaccine adverse event reporting system. I remember during COVID and people saying, hey, look at all these red flags that are popping up. And then people like Fauci and everybody around him saying, ignore VAERS. It's just noise. It's an irrelevant system. Don't even pay any attention to it. And I kept wondering, well, then why do we have it? Why do we have a system to report adverse events from vaccines if we're supposed to ignore it?
2: Well, 3 months before they were denigrating it, they were singing its praises. Tom Shinbakura, again, the head of the safety surveillance for CDC, put on a video conference, because COVID has to be a video, but he's going through all the safety surveillance things they have in place. VAERS, they had to set up this V-Safe system, which Aaron Seary had to sue twice to get the results of that because out of 10 million people, specifically on this V-Safe application, 8% of the 10 million people had to seek medical treatment after their injection. 25% lost time at work or school or had their daily routine disrupted because of adverse events. Again, is screaming at them. We've known this for years. The media continues to cover for it. They continue to cover for it. Right now, I read the Wall Street Journal article about these texts. You know, well, Fauci's just doing what scientists do. Uh-huh. They're looking at the evidence. They're raising questions. They're putting a hypothesis. Yeah, but he's not a scientist in this case. He's a public health official whose role was to be looking for things and warning doctors, practitioners, and the public. And he kind of dropped that responsibility of warning the public.
1: Let me ask you one more question, Senator Johnson. Your colleague, Senator Rand Paul, just had Anthony Fauci before his committee in the Senate. Fauci pled the fifth 111 times, refusing to answer questions, despite the fact that he has a pardon that protects him from any sort of incrimination. So how could he plead the fifth? Just seems like he's obstructing Congress. Rand Paul has referred Fauci for prosecution to the Justice Department. Do you think Todd Blanche should take that up and prosecute Anthony Fauci?
2: Absolutely. And if we had a crime on the books, contempt of the American public, he should be prosecuted on that as well. No, I was in the hearings. Okay, I asked him questions that he didn't answer. So he showed contempt for Congress, for our investigation, for our committee, but more egregiously, contempt for the American public. You know, there are thousands of questions, legitimate questions that the American public deserve to have answers for. Anthony Fauci is the guy who is the only guy who can answer some of those. And he said, I'm not afraid of congressional oversight. I'll talk to any oversight committee. I've got nothing to hide. Well, apparently he's got all kinds of things to hide.
1: Yeah. All right. Senator Ron Johnson, thank you, sir. Thank you for staying on this. I really appreciate you. And I know so many do. Thank you, sir. Appreciate you today.
2: Thanks for covering. Take care.
1: Right. Senator Ron Johnson, more ahead on The Vince Show.
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1: Oh, this is funny. So Senator Johnson just said a moment ago, you know, the media is finally concentrating on Anthony Fauci and his nonsense. Yeah, in a way, kind of, sort of. Here's how NBC is reporting the Fauci text messages. Headline, Fauci's text, comma, Trump's executive order, and the resurgence of anti-vaccine rhetoric. Vaccine skepticism has come roaring back into the political spotlight after months of relative silence on the subject. Okay, so basically, NBC is upset that anybody's focusing on Anthony Fauci's text messages, you know, the ones where he admits privately that the vaccines are causing miscarriages among women and them losing their babies. They're upset that this is discouraging people from getting jabs. NBC is very upset that the fortunes of their advertisers are being imperiled by the truth coming out. That's the story here. So, yeah, they're begrudgingly telling their audience about the Anthony Fauci text messages, but only as a way to try and justify why they take tons of money from these big pharmaceutical companies. That's why. It's all so corrupt. It's all so very corrupt. It's so complete. And you know what's funny? This vaccine skepticism thing, about a decade ago, 15, 20 years ago even. Remember, it was kind of lefties who were sort of on the, like, I don't know. I don't think I want to get that medicine. I don't want to do that. And sometimes, you know, those of us on the right, we kind of mock them. Oh, that's so stupid. It turns out there was some truth to that. There was some truth to that. Like, you should be a little bit more conscious about the kinds of things that you're putting in your body, whether you inject it or you consume it, however it gets in there. You should be a little bit more aware of it. Maybe there was some truth to that. Turns out there was. And now the left is walking in lockstep with the pharmaceutical companies. They pretend like they're somehow speaking truth to power. They're fighting back against the man. They're taking on the elites. When in fact, all they're doing is carrying the most corrupt water imaginable. Every single day. And it's at the expense of the normal person. So yeah, don't fall for their crap. And to the extent that they're covering the Anthony Fauci thing, once again, it's not really covering. It's covering up. That's the way this works. They cover up, you know, they cover up. What was it? David Burge, who said it years ago, that the media do cover stories with a pillow until they stop breathing. That's the way they cover them. It's true. It is very, very true. A big story breaking, though, while we've been chatting, which is the Trump administration is cracking down on fake Chinese marriages in the United States of America. What's going on there? The announcement from Todd Blanche ahead on the program.

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4: Fox News, I'm Paul Stevens. Luigi Mangione pleading guilty Friday to killing UnitedHealthcare CEO Brian Thompson's. Thompson's family saying in part, quote,
5: "Today's guilty plea marks an important step towards justice for Brian and for our family. While nothing will ease the pain of losing him, we are grateful that the federal justice system has held the person responsible for this heinous act accountable."
4: Fox's Chandler Painter. The Trump White House asking the Supreme Court to allow continued construction of the White House ballroom after a lower court halted that project.
6: The president's solicitor general argues the injunction issued by the lower court is extraordinary and unlawful as it halts construction on an integrated military complex, including a secure ballroom space vitally required by national security.
4: Fox's Jared Halpern. 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
12: Chickadee China, the Chinese chicken. We got a lot of Chinese people. The Chi-Coms keep pouring into the country, you know, through our borders, through fake marriages, all sorts of ways. I've got some information coming up on that. Todd Blanche revealing a bunch today, and an administration-wide crackdown on all of this ridiculous, you know, marriage tourism, birth tourism, all these ways that people are trying to become American citizens without actually, you know, being the children of Americans. But before I get there, Todd Blanche, in his announcement today, had a very long press conference, actually, an unusually long press conference for a Justice Department announcement. You know how usually when the attorney general gets up there, they'll make an announcement, then they'll answer maybe two questions or something, and then they disappear. And you're like, well, shoot, the next press conference will be 6 months from now, and then we'll see two more questions, and we won't get a ton out of the attorney general. Not today, a bunch of questions to the AG. Including about Anthony Fauci, which I was just discussing with Senator Ron Johnson. Is Anthony Fauci going to be prosecuted by the Justice Department? Fox News' David Spunt just asked the Attorney General.
13: The Anthony Fauci contempt referral, is there any update on that? Is your office closer to coming forward with any decision on that?
14: Well, no, I don't have an update. As you guys know, when the Department of Justice receives a referral from Congress, there's a process. There's a process of how we take it in and how we investigate it. But any update that I would expect to come from this department would be if there's ultimately a decision made, and that certainly won't be anytime soon.
12: Okay, well, that's news. It's not going to be soon. It won't be imminent. It's not going to be in the next week. We're going to be deliberative about this. We're going to look at it. Also, he confirmed that they are looking at it. They're taking it seriously enough that they're saying, yeah, a United States senator has made a criminal referral. United States Senate committee has made a criminal referral. We are looking closely at it, but it won't be anytime soon. So actually, that is news. So don't anticipate it in the next week from the United States Department of Justice. The answer from the Attorney General of the United States. Although, you know when I want this? Yesterday. I want the prosecution yesterday. That's when that would have been nice. We also have updates from Todd Blanche on the specifics here that they're going after all of these people who've been breaking our laws and coming to the United States and selling off American citizenship through sham marriages. Here is Todd Blanche making the announcement today.
14: Today we are announcing the arrests and unsealing of an indictment out of the Southern District of New York, charging 11 individuals for allegedly overseeing an extensive, decade-long marriage fraud scheme involving more than 1,000 sham marriages between Chinese nationals and United States citizens, and then the submission of fraudulent applications for green cards.
12: 1,000 sham marriages. 1,000. That's just this one criminal enterprise that has been setting this up. 1,000 sham marriages between Chinese nationals and Americans. And then one would imagine that they subsequently have children who are then named American citizens. And this whole thing is a complete mess.
14: This is one of the largest marriage fraud prosecutions in United States history. This scheme was not a quick fly-by-night operation, but rather a years-long multi-million dollar cottage industry to criminally assist people who would not or legally could not otherwise become citizens of the United States. The men and women who facilitated this scheme were all naturalized citizens originally from China and one green card holder. Under President Trump's leadership, the Department of Justice is working alongside our partners at DHS to secure the border and protect American communities, something that was ignored during the last administration. Not only are we protecting our physical borders from unlawful crossings, but we are also preventing immigration fraud schemes that are just another way to skirt the immigration laws of the United States. As alleged, some of the charged defendants acted as facilitators who orchestrated the marriage fraud scheme, pairing foreign nationals seeking immigration status with United States citizens willing to participate and engage in a sham marriage.
12: What would lead you to participate in a sham marriage? What incentive might exist to participate in a sham marriage?
14: These facilitators employed attorneys, tax preparers, and marriage officiants. Some of the other charged defendants acted as recruiters by finding and recruiting United States citizens to participate in the scheme, and other defendants acted as officiants, officiating dozens of these alleged fake marriages. Now, the way that this scheme allegedly worked is the facilitators used social media and other forms of advertising to market fraudulent immigration services to foreign nationals, primarily from China, and Chinese nationals would pay these facilitators as much as $100,000 for assistance in obtaining a marriage, which then allowed them to apply for a green card.
12: $100,000. $100,000. Isn't it interesting how valuable American citizenship is to people outside of our country? And how valueless it is to the Democrats inside of our country? People are willing to pay, again, in violation of our laws, but they're willing to pay $100,000 to become an American citizen. And Democrats are kicking our borders wide open. Ah, just come in. It doesn't matter. Isn't that interesting? I find it kind of fascinating that Chinese nationals value American citizenship more than some American citizens do.
14: The facilitators also paid willing U.S. citizens as much as $30,000 to engage in the sham marriage with the foreign national. Now, often after these phony ceremonies, defendants would stage images of families at restaurants to create the appearance of a legitimate wedding.
12: And now with AI, you don't even have to go to the restaurant. Yeah. Just take a couple of pictures. You're good. Just send me a photo of yourself. We'll put you in AI. Oh, there they are at the Olive Garden. They're hanging out. This their wedding reception. Was at Outback Steakhouse.
14: And some of the defendants also facilitated sham marriages overseas in China. After the marriages took place, the actual ceremony, the then married couples would visit a local office affiliated with the scheme, sign forms for submission to the U.S. Citizenship and Immigration Services, learn about the USCIS interview process to apply for a green card, and then execute prenuptial agreements, which, not surprisingly, given the allegation these were sham marriages, waived their rights to share in the other's estate upon death, child support, and other claims in marital property.
12: Wow.
14: One prenuptial agreement even provided that, and I'm quoting from the indictment, except in the name of husband and wife, both parties live independently and must not interfere with each other.

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1: And the Southern Poverty Law Center is funding them, and then they write reports on them, say, see, I told you these people are out there. And Southern Poverty Law Center are the ones funding them.
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2: Mobile phone accounts, all to obtain green cards to allow them to stay in this country. But that's illegal.
3: You know, 1,000 people, you know what this tells me also? This didn't just happen overnight. This isn't like a recent criminal conspiracy that just it transpired over the last week or so. And, thank goodness the Justice Department had its eyes open and they caught it. No, this was going on for years. This has been going on under Joe Biden. You know that. Just imagine how many fraudulent American citizenship arrangements took place under Joe Biden. We had tens of millions of illegals pour across our border. You don't think that in the process that there were a bunch of phony American citizenship operations going on, this kind of money going around? Of course there were. Of course. So big announcement today from the Justice Department is they're cracking down on sham marriages, American citizenship being sold off for $1,000 a pop, the American citizen involved in the scheme getting paid as much as $30,000. By the way, pretty nice profit margin for the fraudsters. They've taken $70,000 out of this thing? Amazing. Just amazing. And so the Justice Department cracks down on that. But we did get an announcement simultaneously from the Secretary of State today, Marco Rubio, about what the State Department is doing to crack down on these kinds of schemes. Secretary Rubio writing today on X, American citizenship is not for sale. But elaborate birth tourism rings, birth tourism, this is separate from the marriage schemes, birth tourism rings are profiting off of the exploitation of America's laws, coaching foreigners to defraud the U.S. visa system, arranging travel and housing, and even forging documents, all to enable foreign nationals to obtain citizenship for their children. The State Department has established a birth tourism prevention task force to review the activity of visa holders, dismantle illegal birth tourism networks, and put an end to this heinous abuse of our nation's laws. In just 1 month, the Birth Tourism Prevention Task Force has taken action to revoke more than 600 visas from foreign nationals across the globe and will continue to safeguard our nation from this abuse. The State Department will use all available tools to dismantle birth tourism networks and defend the integrity of U.S. citizenship. So what Secretary Rubio is the news of that post is, in addition to launching this birth tourism prevention task force, they just revoked 600 visas just in the last month alone. 600 visas. And the reason you would do this, based on what he just said, is those visas are for people who were straight up trying to steal American citizenship. Just specifically securing visas just so they could give birth to a child in the United States, have an American citizen, and then therefore be anchored to the United States of America, drawing upon taxpayer resources, getting access to the benefits of being an American citizen. So what we tried to stop with the whole executive order that the president put forth originally on this idea of birthright citizenship. It's not what the 14th Amendment was for. The 14th Amendment was about protecting the families of former slaves, making sure that black Americans were considered fully American citizens. That's what the 14th Amendment's about. The Supreme Court made a horrible mistake by suggesting in any way that illegal aliens were entitled to have American citizen children just by getting across our border and giving birth. That's crazy. That's crazy to any normal person. It should have been crazy to the United States Supreme Court. But in the absence of the court doing the right thing, the Trump administration has doubled down on its efforts to do the right thing here. So the Justice Department is prosecuting people. The State Department is rescinding visas, kicking people out of the country. And all I'm asking for is more. Please do more of this, because it's what I voted for. More ahead on The Vince Show.
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10: Hey, Jim, do you follow AOC's dating life really, really closely? Have you been, is that something you do on a normal basis?
17: I have not, no.
10: Me neither. And it turns out there was the big chatter in Washington yesterday, all this gossip that was coming out yesterday evening, was that, did you know that AOC secretly ended her her engagement 2 years ago? She ended it and didn't tell anyone. She was I think she was dating some like Democrat campaign dude or something. And then they got engaged and they were like, why isn't she marrying the guy? And then there was this, there was actually some speculative covers this week in, I think in conservative media, that maybe she wasn't marrying him because she didn't want to disclose their finances, that if they became married, that they would have to start making some public disclosures about their finances. And of course, that's gotten some of her buddies like Ilhan Omar in trouble when she goes, she's worth millions of dollars and then she's worth like $4 and a Pop-Tart. And then it changes like over time. Like, what the hell's going on with Ilhan Omar? And how come we still don't have answers about the about why she was able to marry her brother and get away with it? Anyway, back to AOC. So the gossip in Washington yesterday was like, oh, yeah, she broke up with the guy 2 years ago. Nobody knew. And honestly, I know that the story is kind of ridiculous. It's like, OK, she broke up with the guy. But I took this like as like such a great sign. You know what the great sign is? That we're not so obsessed with AOC that we knew that. You know what I mean? Like there was a time where the Washington press corps would be obsessed with every granular detail of her life. That would have been well known. They would have been tracking her, the paparazzi. But apparently they're over AOC. Like she can go an entire 2 years not having a fiance anymore. Nobody even knew about it or even really cared. And then suddenly Puck News, that's a real news outlet apparently, yesterday comes out and says, I was told by a reputable Democrat source that her engagement was called off nearly 2 years ago, which is kind of interesting. I think America is healing.
17: Remember when she used to say that Republicans talked about her all the time because they wanted to date her? Apparently, nobody wanted to date her.
10: Nobody was talking about her. I don't know. Maybe she had to leak this story herself. Hey, you know, my engagement's over. Nobody covered it. At any rate, actually, you know, there may be some shenanigans being played out here, too, as I pointed out about, you know, just how they're making their money and all of that. Andrew Follett, who is a conservative journalist, he just posted something yesterday in reaction to this Puck story. He said, wait a second. Hold on. On May 4th of this year on Instagram, there's a picture of her eating at a burger joint with her fiance. So, like, what do you mean they ended the engagement 2 years ago? It was just a few months ago. They were eating burgers together in New York during one of the rare moments she was actually in her district. And then additionally, another reporter by the name of Alex Sears posted an image of her from July 2nd. He had taken the photo. Alex took the photo. It was AOC walking in the streets of D.C. with her, quote, incredibly sweaty, high-socked boyfriend. He took a photo of them as they were walking by. The guy's drenched in sweat because he's, you know, dating AOC. So it's a harrowing experience. And so they're walking down the streets of D.C. together. I don't get it. I figure if you break off an engagement, you probably bid each other adieu and say, you know what, you know, see in some other life what we're done. No, apparently she's still hanging out with the guy. So at what point, as always with AOC, you have to wonder, at what point was she lying about all of this? At one point was she lying? You just never know. Nicholas Ballasy, a buddy of mine, caught up with her and asked her on camera. He said, "Hey, how did your fiance react to your decision to go public with the fact that you're freezing all of your eggs now?" And AOC responded, "Well, all my loved ones have been very supportive." All your loved ones? That's non-responsive. He asked about your fiance. What the hell's going on? You never know. She's an agent of chaos.

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5: Giving an update, I'm Paul Stevens, Fox News. President Trump visiting New York's Long Island on Friday, highlighting lower crime numbers in Nassau County in the country, but he also weighed in on the Middle East.
6: He says he won't apologize even as gas prices remain elevated, saying Iran is the number one state sponsor of terror in the world. And then he made this comment regarding the Strait of Hormuz.
7: Pretty soon I'll be declaring the Hormuz Strait a territory of the United States. We have the blockade. No ships get through unless we want them to.
6: President Trump has previously claimed the U.S. has control of the waterway. As of August 12th, CENTCOM says the U.S. has redirected 59 commercial vessels, disabled three, and boarded two ships to make sure they are complying with the blockade.
5: Fox's Madeline Rivera. A hurricane warning in effect for the Big Island of Hawaii. It's bracing for what could be the island's first hurricane landfall in 155 years. Fox Weather's Katie Byrne in Honolulu.
8: Winds are picking up. Today is really the day that conditions will start deteriorating across Hawaii. Up first for impacts is the Big Island, which is south of us. They are under a hurricane warning there. Here in Honolulu, we've been upgraded to a tropical storm warning, so we really saw preparations ramping up yesterday between people who live here, people who are visiting, and of course the first responders trying to get ready for this too. There's still a little time left for us here on Oahu. Honolulu police, they've been trying to make sure emergency response vehicles are ready to go in case officers need to deploy. I've also noticed sandbags outside of businesses that are preparing for the possibility of flooding.
5: And again, Fox Weather's Katie Byrne on the Big Island. The National Weather Service says rainfall measured in feet, along with flooding, mudslides, and damaging winds, are all possible in parts of the state as we keep an eye on Hurricane Lala. 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
5: Luigi Mangione in federal court yesterday admitting to stalking and killing UnitedHealthcare CEO Brian Thompson in 2024.
8: Luigi Mangione now faces up to life after pleading guilty to two federal interstate stalking charges for killing UnitedHealthcare CEO Brian Thompson. Shackled in a Manhattan courtroom yesterday, the 28-year-old confessed to targeting and murdering Thompson. He read a prepared statement expressing no remorse, as Thompson's wife and family sat in the courtroom for the first time. Mangione telling a federal judge his motive was anger over his own severe back pain and his belief that the health insurance system worked against patients. Mangione saying this quote, "I've been emailed UnitedHealthcare leadership posing as an investor at a firm. Unlike my previous interactions with insurers, I received an immediate response within an hour."
5: Mangione using a 3D printer, he said, to manufacture components for the firearm allegedly used in the killing. Lawyers for accused killer Alec Murdoch say they are introducing new evidence in a retrial for the murder of his wife and son. Fox's Jonathan Sarri in Lexington, South Carolina.
11: Alec Murdaugh wore civilian clothes in court for the first time since his 2023 conviction for the murders of his wife Maggie and son Paul 2 years before. Still likely to spend the rest of his life in prison after pleading guilty to millions of dollars in state and federal financial crimes, Murdaugh hopes to at least partially clear his name in a new murder trial next April. The judge granted a defense request for an independent lab to analyze evidence found under Maggie Murdaugh's fingernails, shown to include trace amounts of DNA from an unknown male. Prosecutors threw water on defense efforts to explore whether shell casings at the Murdaugh family crime scene were connected to a 300 blackout rifle used in a murder in another town.
5: The judge okaying a defense request to move the location of the trial, but has not yet actually picked a new locale. I'm Paul Stevens. This is Fox News.
13: Today will be mostly sunny and very hot, with the temperature reaching a high of 102, close to the record high of 104 set back in 2022. Tonight will be clear and warm with a low of 80. Tomorrow's expected to be mostly sunny and scorching, with the temperature nearing the record high of 107 from 1943, reaching a high of 105. Looking ahead to Monday, anticipate partly sunny and hot weather, with a chance of a thundershower in some areas in the morning, followed by scattered thunderstorms in the afternoon. The high temperature will be around 101. I'm AccuWeather meteorologist Jason Caterina.
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18: questions. You've worked hard. You've saved diligently. You've done everything you were told to do. But now, in or near retirement, the questions have changed. Do I really have enough? Am I paying more in taxes than I should? 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Is everything I've built even working together? If retirement feels more complex than it should, if you're unsure how it all fits, your income, your taxes, your investments, you're not alone. That's why we rely on the Thrive Planning Framework to quiet the noise, to protect what matters most, and to help you make confident decisions that hold up when life doesn't go as planned. 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
15: Check, check. Happy weekend. Let me start the show with a question. If I asked you right now what your total tax bill is going to be over the next, let's say, 25 years of retirement, could you tell me the number? Not what you paid last year. Not what your CPA wrote on a schedule, whatever. The actual number. Add up every year between now and age 90. What does the IRS get from you in total? And I can tell you, most people I meet or have met over the years, successful people, career, careful, financially literate people, they have no idea. 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And nobody's ever shown you the number. So today on the Total Wealth Show, we're going to change that across six pillars of your retirement, those key areas that can make or break your retirement. So we're not going to just focus on taxes, but we're going to start there. 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I am David Lucas, fiduciary advisor and founder of Lucas Total Wealth, broadcasting from the TotalWealth.com studios, where we're guiding good people to make great decisions so they can focus on what truly matters and thrive in retirement. This show is in its 17th year on the air, and almost that it may be 18 now. I have to do the math. And in that time, we've built our approach around one phrase. It's actually a registered trademark that we have. I registered that like 10 years ago. Simplicity that inspires. And here's what that means. So if I can't explain to you in a way that you can repeat it at the dinner table, I probably don't even understand it myself. It was Einstein that said, I believe it was, the quote was attributed to him, if you can't explain something simply, you probably don't understand it yourself. And you parlay that into the world of finance and the financial advisory world, and most people are dumping 100-page reports, charts, graphs, simulations. You can have the best information in the world, and if you don't understand it, it's absolutely meaningless. So if I can't explain these concepts in a way you can repeat it at the dinner table tonight, I probably don't understand it myself. And if you can't repeat it, you definitely can't act on it. So no charts, no jargon, no Wall Street word salad today. So on the show, six simple questions, one from each letter of our Thrive Planning Framework. That's our proprietary planning framework. T is for taxes. H is for healthcare. R is for risk. That would be risk and investments. I is for income. V is for vitality, often overlooked. And E is for estate and legacy. Six letters, six questions, one for every area of your retirement planning that can make or break your retirement. So I'll ask you a question the way a neighbor would ask it over the fence. You answer it in your head. By the end of the hour, you'll know exactly where you stand. So let's dive right in. We're going to start with T for taxes in the Thrive framework. Question number one. Let me give you a little image. Picture a farmer with a barn out back. For 35 years, every paycheck, every bonus, every year, the IRS lets that farmer fill the barn without paying tax on the harvest. So think about it. This is like your 401k, your IRA, your 403b, your 457. There's over 20 plus accounts that fall into this category under the IRS code, which is essentially a tax postponement plan. It postpones the tax and it postpones the tax calculation. So the farmer fills the barn without paying the tax on the harvest. They postpone paying the tax on the harvest. The barn fills up year after year, and it looks great. But here's what most people miss. The farmer doesn't own the barn. The IRS owns the barn. And every single grain you ever pull out of that barn, every dollar, the IRS gets to decide the tax rate. Not when you put it in the grain, right, in the barn, but when the farmer takes it out. So here's the question I want you to answer in your head right now. What do you think the tax rate's going to be when you start emptying the barn? So if you're thinking to yourself now, maybe you're saying to yourself, well, the same as today. If you're thinking that, I want to walk you through some numbers, walk through some numbers with you, not to scare you, but just so you have them. In April of this year, Kiplinger reported the Congressional Budget Office's updated projection on Social Security. The trust fund that pays your retirement check is now projected to run out of money in fiscal year 2032. Now, so that essentially means if Congress does nothing, there's an automatic 28% benefit cut in 2033. So Washington politicians, they have basically two ways to fix that. They can cut benefits or raise taxes. And I don't know what you're thinking, but I'm thinking cutting checks to 70 million voters tends to be the lever they pull last. And I said cutting checks, but not like writing you a check. I'm talking about slashing benefits, of course. And one of the most important financial benchmarks in the world, the 10-year treasury yield, has climbed to around 4.6% or so in recent days. So that's a noticeable move, driven in part by ongoing developments in the Middle East and the resulting pressure on oil prices. So for context, every single basis point, and just understand that in the financial world, a basis point is 1/100th of 1%. So for every single basis point increase in the government's borrowing costs adds roughly $3.9 billion in annual interest expenses. So this recent rise is already translating into hundreds of billions more in yearly debt service costs. So here's why this matters for the long-term picture. The Congressional Budget Office, the CBO, projects that net interest payments on the national debt this year will hit $1 trillion, already the third largest item in the entire federal budget. Think about it. Think about that. Already the third largest item in the entire federal budget, just to pay for things we've already spent. The money's already gone. By 2036, that number more than doubles to $2.1 trillion. And here's the key date to keep in mind. By 2048, the CBO projects net interest on debt is projected to become the single largest federal expense, larger than Social Security, larger than Medicare. That means we will be paying trillions and trillions of dollars just to pay for what we've already spent in the past. Now think about where rates are today. The top marginal rate is 37%. So how does that compare to historical top tax rates? The highest marginal tax rate this country has ever seen was 94%. This was the 1940s. There was a famous actor in California who later became the governor of California, who later became the president of the United States. And of course, we're talking about Ronald Reagan. I remember seeing him run for re-election when I was very young. My dad's 81 today. My dad held me up, put me on his shoulders. And I remember him clearly at the State House Convention Center speaking. I remember it vividly. The balloons dropping at the end. It's so vivid to me. So anyhow, if you read his biography, Reagan said he would do one of two movies, because back then, that's when the marginal rate hit 94 cents on the dollar, over $200,000. Now today, that's close to about $4 million in income. He said that after he did two movies, made his $200,000, actors didn't make as much back then, he would go to the ranch. Why? He said because between the state of California and the federal government, it literally didn't make sense for him to work. So you say, well, that's probably just an anomaly. Top marginal rates stayed above 90% from 1944 through 1963. And then Kennedy proposed some tax cuts. That's when Democrats actually supported tax cuts. And then Johnson actually signed that into law, the tax cuts. So the top rate settled around 70% all the way through 1981. And then, of course, Reagan came in, slashed the top marginal rate to 28%. And then we saw the largest economic expansion that the country had ever seen at the time. So the top marginal rate has been over 63% since the inception of the federal income tax in 1913. So today's 37% top marginal rate is very, very low. Taxes are lower than they've been in 40 years. So I'm not predicting where rates are going to go, tax rates in the future, but I am pointing out that anyone who plans their retirement on the assumption that today's low tax rates will last forever, I think is making a very large bet on a single political outcome. So back to the barn. If the IRS gets to set the rate when you empty the barn and the rate is sitting at a historic low right now, tax rates, the question almost answers itself. Do you want to keep filling up the barn the IRS owns, or do you want to plan for when to start moving that grain to the barn you own at today's rates while the rate is still low? That's what we call tax planning. I mean, that's basic foundational tax planning, not tax preparation. Tax preparation is what you and your CPA do in April, looking back at a year that's already over. Tax planning is looking forward, and it's the years between roughly what I call the tax control window, 60 to 73, the planning window, After 73, of course, the IRS forces you to take required minimum distributions to start forcing you to start emptying the barn, so to speak. That would be your IRA, 401k, 403b, etc. Whether you want to or not, because remember, you have a joint account between you and the IRS. And so they call them those required minimum distributions. And then that window closes. You can still transfer funds over to a tax-free account. But here's the thing. Once those RMDs, required minimum distributions, hit, you have to put that in what we would call a non-qualified account or a taxable account. And how do you know it's a taxable account? You get that little tattletale letter from the financial institution, Form 1099 or maybe a K-1, and you pay taxes over and over and over on those funds. Whether you take the investments out or not, the government wants their fair share every year. And when it comes to tax planning, most CPAs I know are excellent at tax preparation, but very few do planning. They're not the same skill. And it's one of the reasons we brought Chris Glancy onto the team as our chief investment officer. Chris is a CPA who holds the CFA designation, which is, by the way, one of the toughest credentials in the investment world. You'll meet him more fully later on, or if you're a client at one of our client events. We just had last week a client event where we introduced to a group of our clients, introduced Chris. The reason I mentioned him here is that the people who do tax planning well are the people who understand both sides of the equation, the tax code and the investments. So that's a rare combination. So question number one for you to score in your head as we head into the break: what is your level of concern in taxes? An 8, 9, or a 10, if you score yourself an 8, 9, or a 10, that means you probably have you're implementing several tax planning strategies. You have a plan to mitigate long-term taxation. Ideally, you have a plan to leave your life savings to your beneficiaries tax-free. So if you're an 8, 9, or a 10, you feel very confident about your ongoing tax planning. The lower the number, the higher the concern. So just come up with a number in your head. Now hold on to that number and we're going to come back. So if you're within 5 or 10 years of retirement, you've never actually seen the number, the tax bill on your barn, so to speak, the analogy we were giving, or on your tax postponement accounts, if you've never seen that all the way through age 90, the next part's for you. You may want to come in for a total wealth evaluation. It's for taking a serious look at your retirement. The first meeting is what we call the evaluate meeting. It's about an hour. It's in our Arkansas office here in Central Arkansas. 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We'll ask you a lot of questions. There's no presentation. It's just a simple conversation to evaluate your concerns across all the six pillars of the Thrive Framework to understand where your concerns are and where the potential blind spots might be. Then comes the verify meeting, and that's where we verify where you're at today, where you could be, and what's possible in the area of taxes alone when proactive tax planning replaces the guesswork and the strategies finally start working together. And here's what the process is and what it isn't. We don't hand you a finished plan. We don't send home a stack of paperwork with you. What we do is show you a picture. And most people who sit through it, the process, the total wealth evaluation, tell our team the same thing on the way out. I had no idea. And the families we typically serve have saved a minimum of $500,000 or more. And we don't take everyone who calls, of course, because of capacity. And our advisors keep their calendars deliberately tight so every family gets the time they deserve. 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We'll be back after this short break. Hey, it's David Lucas. 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
15: 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And we're walking through the letters of Thrive. T was for taxes in the previous segment. Up next, H for healthcare. And then before the mid-show break, a quick update on what's moving right now. Bond yields, oil, Social Security, Medicare, and what it actually means for the grain in your barn. All right. So H for healthcare. Question number two. And this is going to, I'm going to have to rapid fire through this because I went a little long in the first segment. Do you know how much you're going to spend on healthcare between the day you retire and the day you turn 85? Not Medicare premiums, but total premiums out of pocket, prescriptions, dental vision, hearing aids, long-term care, the whole bill. Most people, when I ask them, they've never seen an estimate. They don't really have a good idea of what their total cost could be. They guess, they hope, but they don't know. And here's a simple way to think about it. Picture two buckets sitting next to your retirement plan. One is labeled stuff I plan for. The other is labeled stuff that happens to me. The trouble with healthcare in retirement is that most folks put all of it in the first bucket and most none of it in the second. And here's a number that surprises just about everybody. According to the U.S. Department of Health and Human Services, about 70% of Americans turning 65 today will need some form of long-term care at some point in their remaining lifetime. The national median cost for a private room in nursing home is now $116,000 a year per Genworth's most recent cost of care survey. And Medicare doesn't cover extended long-term care. That last sentence, Medicare doesn't cover it, is the one I have to repeat it almost in every meeting that I do. There are three options, though, total three, and that's basically it. So you can self-insure, set money aside specifically for the purpose of long-term care, two, transfer the risk to an insurance product or an insurance company, or three, and this is the option most families default to by accident, implicitly, they transfer the risk to their adult children who become your caregivers and the source of funds. And there's really no fourth option. Before I mention maybe some actionable steps you can take to, if any of these things you do find yourself having a blind spot in the area of healthcare headed into retirement, just a quick update of what's moving in the headlines right now. What actually means for at your kitchen table. Bond yields, oil, the cost of living increases, Medicare, plain English. Just stay with me. One of the most important financial benchmarks in the world, the 10-year Treasury yield, has climbed to right around 4.6% over the last week. As of Tuesday, it touched a 16-month high. That's a noticeable move, driven in large part by ongoing developments in the Middle East and the resulting pressure on oil prices. Now, I want to put it in plain English, and to do that, let's go back to the barn analogy from the first segment. Remember you spending 35 years filling up a barn, your IRA, your 401k, your other tax postponement plans, and we said the IRS owns that barn, and they get to set the rate when you start emptying it. Well, here's what changed this week. The cost of running the whole farm just went up. When the 10-year Treasury yield climbs, that's the U.S. government's cost of borrowing money. And right now, the federal government is paying interest on the national debt. At that rate, at a rate that, as of this month, just crossed $1 trillion a year. And that is now the second largest line item in the entire federal budget, bigger than defense, behind Social Security only. Think of it this way. If you own the farm next door and your annual loan payment just doubled, you'd have to make the money up somewhere. Raise your prices, cut your help, or borrow more. And the U.S. government has the same three options, and the only two of them affect you. One is to raise taxes. The other is to keep borrowing, which feeds inflation, which raises the price of everything you buy. Either way, your grain in the barn doesn't go as far as it used to. The barn's the same size, the same grain. The world around the barn just got more expensive. So here's how it's already showing up in your mailbox. The 2026 Social Security cost of living adjustment was 2.8%. Sounds like a raise, but Medicare Part B, I alluded to this earlier, Medicare Part B premiums for 2026 went up nearly 10%. So do the math on the back of the napkin. They handed you a 2.8% increase on Social Security, and they took roughly 10% of that from the other. So for a lot of retirees in this country, because remember, Medicare premiums come out of your Social Security benefits. So like I was saying, a lot of retirees in the country, this so-called raise wasn't a raise. It was a quiet pay cut. And it happened without a single headline. And that's another bite out of the grain in the barn. Smaller checks going further down the road than before. This is exactly the kind of headline pressure. Bond yields, oil, inflation, cost of living versus Medicare, cost of living on Social Security, that proactive tax planning and disciplined risk management are designed to absorb. The barn doesn't defend itself. A plan defends the barn. Well, so we're going to come back to that in the second half of the show after the break. So if healthcare is one of those areas where you've never actually seen a number or have any idea what those IRMA penalties might look like, your total expenses, again, this is an area that tax planning can really help. Although it's counterintuitive, but a lot of people don't understand proactive tax planning can affect the cost of your Medicare significantly over time. So that second bucket, the one we've labeled the stuff that happens to me, or if those bond yields and the COLA versus Medicare math just made you wonder whether your plan is built for what's actually coming, here's what I would consider. If you're within 5 or 10 years of retirement, come in for a total wealth evaluation. It's our two-meeting process. The first meeting is the evaluate meeting. It's about an hour in our office here in Arkansas. We'll gather some basic information, sit down with one of our total wealth fiduciary advisors, and we'll ask a lot of questions and do a deep dive to uncover any blind spots in the areas that you share with us that you have a concern. Then we'll, in the second, the verify meeting, we'll show you where you're at today and where you could be if everything finally started working together. Of course, there's never a cost or obligation. We simply want to help people make educated decisions. 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Stay with us when we come back. The question that scares retirees more than running out of money and what to actually do on a Tuesday morning when the market drops or is down 40%. This is Total Wealth with David Lucas. We'll be back after this short news break.
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15: 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It's hard to believe we've been on the air over 17 years now here in Central Arkansas. And we've walked you through the T of the Thrive Planning Framework, taxes, H for healthcare, and in this segment, R is for risk. And then we'll go through income as well, which is the I in the Thrive Planning Framework. And in my experience, when retirees sit down and answer these two honestly, When we talk about risk and income, it changes how they sleep at night. So R's for risk, question number three. If you woke up tomorrow morning, the market is down significantly, what would you do? Not what you should do, not what your advisor would tell you to do. What would you actually do on a Tuesday morning if you woke up with your statement in hand or logged online and the headlines are out, whatever it is, the next event that nobody will see coming? I mean, your crystal ball is as good as mine. And with your spouse looking at you across the kitchen table, if the honest answer is, I don't know what I'd do, that's not a character flaw. That's a planning gap. And here's an image that might help drive this home. Imagine you're on a cruise ship, big, beautiful ship, calm seas. You're not thinking about the lifeboats. I mean, why would you? I mean, nothing's going wrong. But somewhere on that ship, before it ever left port, somebody figured out how many lifeboats were needed and where they were stored and how to get to them and who's in charge of which group. And that work happened on dry land months before the storm, with the lights on, the coffee fresh. Nobody's panicking. That's what risk management is. It's not done in the storm. It's done before the storm. And the retirees who do it well, they're the ones who actually sleep through a bad market and are the ones who decide on dry land exactly where the lifeboats are. So concretely, that means three things. Money, the money you need in the next few years is not in the stock market, period. Money in the next several years is in maybe 7 to 10 years is in something stable, because withdrawals are extremely magnified. It's called sequence of returns risk in retirement. Some people call it the dangerous decade, the 5 years before retirement and the 5 years after. Think 2000.com bubble, terrorist attack, mortgage market meltdown. Who can forget all those events? So it's the money that you don't need to touch for roughly 10 years or more that does the heavy lifting in equities. I mean, the stocks have built more wealth for the average Joe and Jane lunchbox retiree headed into retirement. Those that have worked hard, saved well, played by the rules. It has created more wealth than anything else in this country. But that's money you don't want to touch for a long time. It gives the market time to rebound so you don't get hit with the biggest number one risk retirees face. And it can be significant, which is sequence of returns risk. You can think of sequence of returns risk like you've packed for sunshine, you're going on a hike, and then all of a sudden a huge storm rolls through, or like the boat analogy I just gave you. That structure I just talked about, where stocks do the heavy lifting, the money you don't need to touch for a long time, that structure, it's how endowment funds, Harvard, Yale, Stanford have managed money for decades. It's simply not how most people's 401k are managed. And here's where having the right team matters. Investment strategy is not an option. It's a discipline. It's why we brought on Chris Glancy as our chief investment officer. He holds a chartered financial analyst designation. That credential has taken years to earn. It is rigorous, and it demands proven competence in portfolio construction, risk management, economics. Chris is an active member of the CFA Society of Arkansas. He's actually the presiding president. And the reason that matters to you is when the market goes down significantly on a Tuesday morning, you don't want opinions. You want discipline. You want experience. You want risk management. You want somebody who has built the lifeboats before the storm. So score yourself from 1 to 10. 8, 9, or a 10 means you have little to no concerns. If there's a market downturn and you're headed into retirement, you know exactly how much risk you're taking. You know the effects of even a simple 4 or 5% withdrawal of your portfolio might affect in the down years. And here's the thing. At a high level, if you've got $1 million and the market is down 10%, you're down to $900,000. If you don't pull anything out, it only takes 11% return to get back to that $1 million. But if you pulled out just 5%, because let's say the AC dies, the roof leaks, you had to pull out $50,000, you would need roughly a 25% return the following year just to get back to even. And it's compounded. The more risk you're taking, the higher it is magnified significantly. Like a 20%, if you're down 20%, if I recall, it's like you need a 45% return just to get back to even. That's not a big deal when you're 20, 30, 40 years old. But if you're near knocking on the doorstep of retirement, it can spell trouble if you don't manage risk properly. So take a moment to score yourself. 8, 9, or 10 means you feel like you have all of that and you know exactly how you're managing your risk. And that if we hit another 2008, like mortgage market meltdown or a God forbid another terrorist attack, you know, you feel very confident that your portfolio would withstand those kind of storms. So 10 means you have a plan. You know exactly which dollars are in which tier, and you'd sleep through a 40% drop. And one means you'd be on the phone in a panic. So the lower the number, higher concern.

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2: It'd be a crisis. That's a fancy concept the financial industry calls sequence of returns risk. We just call it the lake. Bad years matter more when the lake is draining. Here's a number worth knowing. Morningstar, the big independent research firm, publishes a safe withdrawal rate every year. The rule of thumb, you've probably heard it before your whole life, it's 4%. Morningstar's number for someone retiring in 2026 is 3.9%, meaning if you have $1 million, you don't want to pull out more than about $39,000 a year in the first year you retire. Doesn't sound like a big difference, but it tells you something. The 4% rule isn't actually a rule. They call it a rule, but it's not a rule. It's a calculation, and the calculation moves with the weather. Anyone running their retirement on a rule of thumb instead of an actual plan is taking on weather risk they don't even know they're taking. So score yourself from 1 to 10. 10 means you have you know exactly where to pull from what account, that your income will last, and you're going to weather the storms. You know the tax implications. You know how those withdrawals will affect IRMA, Medicare premiums. So if you understand all that, you're an 8, 9, or a 10, great. But if you're not sure that your current situation would survive a 30% market drop in 1 year, in the first year of retirement, a score of 1, for instance, would mean you've never modeled it. You're maybe a little nervous about the next market downturn and how well your income would fare if you live to 102, like my grandmother. So now we've covered 4 scores: taxes, healthcare, risk, income. Those are the first 4 of the Thrive Planning Framework. 2 more to go into the final segment, and then we'll look at the whole picture. If you've never run the lifeboat drill, if you've never modeled what happens to your retirement when the market drops 30% in a year, you stop working, you can come in for a total wealth evaluation. And through this process, through the Thrive Planning process, the first meeting, we call it both meetings, really, total wealth evaluation. You come in the first meeting, the evaluate meeting. We're going to do a deep dive into the 6 critical areas of a retirement plan, build on the Thrive framework. 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We're going to ask a lot of questions to understand your full picture. 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Now stay with me because we're not done. There are 2 letters of the Thrive Planning Framework we haven't touched yet. And in my experience, they're the 2 letters that separate a retirement that works. This is David Lucas. 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We'll be right back after this short break. Hey, it's David Lucas. Turn on the news today and you'll hear politicians saying there's no more taxes on Social Security. But retirees need to understand something. Retirement taxes are far more complicated than one headline, because once you retire, everything becomes connected. 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
0: So, two letters left of the Thrive we've been going through. If you're just joining us, the Thrive Planning Framework, the two letters that in my experience over the 17 years on the air are the difference between a retirement looks just works and a retirement that thrives. 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Hey, welcome back to the Total Wealth Show. 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We've talked about four letters, T-H-R-I, taxes, healthcare, risk, and income. Two letters left, V and E, and then the scorecard, and then what to do with it. V is for vitality. So question number five, what are you retiring to? Not what you're retiring from, what are you retiring to? On the Tuesday morning after you stop working, what are you doing? Who are you with? What's the reason that gets you out of bed? In 17 years on the air, the retirees I've watched do well, really well, are not, in my observation, the ones with the biggest portfolios. They're the ones who retired towards something. But the retirees who struggle are the ones who retired away from something. A job they were tired of, a commute that was killing them. They got the away from part, but they never built the towards. And this is not soft material. The Harvard study of adult development, the longest running study of human happiness in history, going since 1983, found that the people who do best late in life are the ones with strong relationships, a sense of purpose, better than wealth, better than fame, better than IQ. So score yourself on vitality. 10 means you have a good idea of what your week looks like in retirement, your purpose, your relationships, your physical health, your faith. I think your physical health, I mean, look, what good is a retirement plan? There's this concept, let me put it this way. There's this concept of lifespan and health span. Lifespan is how long you live. Health span is how good you feel while you're living. And so for a lot of people, they begin to feel miserable. Their health has declined because they were working so much. It's happened to all of us. It's just a human existence, right? Oftentimes we're not in as good a health as we'd like to be. And I believe in this concept of vitality. That's why I put it in our framework. That's the V for vitality. I could tell you story after story of seeing people's vitality improve and headed into retirement. I've got a friend, JP Francoeur, who runs JP Fitness and Recovery. He's somebody that's been in the fitness industry here in Central Arkansas for decades. I mean, he was on the Governor's Fitness Council way back when. He helped Mike Huckabee lose all that weight. But they have some amazing technology. I've used it for fitness wise. Like I could lift a 1 pound bar and physiologically when I'm hooked up to this device, it's called the Newbie New Fit. I'm getting the muscle recruitment of as if I'm lifting 50 or 60 pound barbells, but I'm not straining my joints, but I'm building muscle, which is huge as you age. But where I've seen it transform our clients' lives, it's just the transformation. Things like we had a client at a recent client event every January. We demonstrate this technology, and she had little to no movement in her fingers. She couldn't even open her fist, I remember. And she, after 12 minutes of treatment, she said, David, I've got 80% feeling back in my hands. And then she could open her hands. I could tell you of a story, a client over at JP Fitness and Recovery. The gentleman had, I believe it was about 6 months of traditional physical therapy after a stroke with little to no mobility in his arm. Within two treatments, he had complete mobility and still has mobility in his arm to this day. The advancements in technology that are happening at a rapid pace are amazing. I believe in vitality so much. When we move into our new office, we will have a vitality corridor and we will bring this technology in-house because I've seen it help so many people. I remember at a client Christmas party, a wife of a husband came in and she said, David, I can't thank you enough. You gave me my husband back. I thought he was going to have to go into full-time care. That's what it's all about right there. Quality of life, relationships, health. That's why vitality, don't overlook it in retirement. The good news is you're going to have newfound time to focus on your health, your relationships, what really matters in life. Because in the end, it's not about the money. I mean, it is, but the money does what? It buys you experiences. Those are the greatest dividends. Because the reality is, when you're sitting there at 95 years old on the couch watching Price is Right reruns, and then the commercials come on and it's the electric mobility chair or the walk-in showers or the denture cream commercials. I mean, it's like, you know, their target demographic that's watching. At that point, when you're not real mobile in that stage of life, what really matters? Is it the size of your portfolio? Absolutely not. But what it is, remember when we did this? Remember when we did that? Those good memories with your loved ones are what vitality is all about, and finishing well. And now let's talk about, last but not least, the E in the Thrive Planning Framework for estate and legacy. Question number 6, the last letter, the last question. If something happened to you next Tuesday, would your spouse know everything is, who to call, what to do next? Would your kids know exactly what to do, where every account is, all of that? What your wishes are? What's the plan was? This is the question almost nobody asks out loud, and it's the one that creates more anguish for surviving families than any other gap in retirement planning. Estate planning is not about death. It's about stewardship. It's about legacy. It's the simple act of writing down on your terms what happens to a lifetime of work. So take a moment to score yourself on an estate, 1 to 10. The higher the number, the lower the concern. The lower the number, the higher concern. 10 means you've got a will in place, the trusts are funded, or you've at least met with an attorney. We have an estate planning attorney here in our office. You met with an attorney, you explored your options there, you've got all the HIPAA documents in place, all the beneficiaries are current, the conversations with your family have happened. One means the documents are old, and the other, it could be there's no documents, or no one knows where they are. So take a moment to rate yourself there. 6 letters, 6 questions, 6 scores. Taxes, healthcare, risk, income, vitality, and estate and legacy. That's it. That's the Thrive framework. That's the whole framework on 6 fingers. And here is the rule when you're measuring these things, measuring these key foundational areas of a retirement income planning. If you're an 8, 9, or a 10 across all 6, congratulations. You've got a coordinated plan. You know where you stand. Sounds like you've got it already taken care of. But if any one of these 6 is lower, that's your own scorecard telling you something important. It's your named blind spot. And here's the thing about blind spots by definition. You can't see them. They're the things you don't know to look at, which is why my 25 years experience in the financial services industry, by a wide margin, the single biggest source of regret in retirement is not market crashes, not bad luck, not the wrong stocks, but blind spots. If your scorecard found one, that's a gift most people never get. So if your scorecard found anything, you have some concerns, here's exactly what you can do. You can come in for a total wealth evaluation. We'll take you through the process. The first meeting is an evaluate meeting. It's about an hour. That's where we'll do a deep dive in each of the areas of the Thrive Planning Framework. That reminds me of a couple that came in here recently after one of our Total Wealth Live events. And they, I remember it well, Maritza greeted them with some coffee and a little something from the menu. We sat down at what I affectionately call the big wood planning table. It's nothing formal. It's just a conversation. And so I remember they had circled some areas from the Total Wealth Live event that they had greatest concern: taxes, income, and risk. So we started there, and I didn't show them anything. I just started asking a lot of questions. And as I asked those questions, it became, and I dug deeper, it became evident no one had ever asked them these kind of questions before. And I remember vividly near the end of the meeting, she leaned in and said, "David, if anything ever happened to him, I wouldn't even know where to start." And that's really what the evaluate meeting is all about. It's not a presentation. It's a conversation designed to uncover what really matters. And I remember they came in a few days later because they wanted to know the truth. So we laid it all out. We call it the second meeting, the verify meeting. And we show them where they're at today and where they could be if everything started working together. And near the end of the meeting, they both said, "We've never had this kind of clarity before, David." And let me tell you, that kind of clarity doesn't come from having more investments. That kind of clarity comes from coordination. That kind of clarity comes from the Thrive Planning Framework, a process we walk every family through. And so back to the blind spots. If you find yourself rating yourself lower in 6 of these key areas, one of the 6 of the key, and you'd like to get on our calendar with one of our Total Wealth fiduciary advisors, you can give us a ring. 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Before I sign off, one quick introduction. I mentioned him a few times today. Chris Glancy is our Chief Investment Officer at Lucas Total Wealth. Chris holds two of the most rigorous credentials in the profession, the CFA. He's a Chartered Financial Analyst. And also the president of the Arkansas CFA Society and on the investment side, and a CPA designation with accreditation and business valuation on the tax and accounting side. And that's an unusual combo. And most people pick one lane. Chris earned his earned the right to drive in both. So what this means for you as a listener to the show, when you come into Lucas Total Wealth, a Total Wealth evaluation, the work behind the scenes is done by a team that brings serious depth across investment, taxes, and business planning, not opinions, discipline. And Chris will be
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3: Battle over the Strait. I'm Angelo Bavaro, Fox News. Iranian officials are pushing back on comments made by President Trump Friday that the U.S. could make the Strait of Hormuz its territory after the war.
4: In that same speech, the president also addressed the economic pain that many Americans are feeling as a result of this war, and he promised it will be worth it.
5: For you to pay a tiny little bit more for your gasoline, just remember, you're doing it so that a very evil country cannot have a country. Really, it's the number one state sponsor of terror in the world. They have no leadership.
4: The Iranian leadership has been largely speaking with one voice, saying they control it and that no ships should pass without their prior approval. Iran's deputy foreign minister, the latest to weigh in via X, saying, quote, "The Strait of Hormuz cannot be seized by tweet, nor by aircraft carrier, nor by issuing an order."
3: Fox's Jonathan Hunt. Luigi Mangione pleaded guilty to federal stalking charges Friday and admitted to killing UnitedHealthcare CEO Brian Thompson.
6: Mangione telling a federal judge this, quote, "Before traveling to New York, I used a 3D printer to make part of a gun. On the morning of December 4th, 2024, I shot Mr. Thompson in Manhattan and he died. I knew what I was doing was illegal." Mangione also admitted he emailed UnitedHealthcare's leadership posing as an investor, tricking them into sharing the location of its investor conference in New York City. And as Mangione confessed, Brian Thompson's wife took deep breaths. She wiped away tears. The grieving family, that includes two sons, said this in a statement, quote, "Today's guilty plea marks an important step towards justice for Brian and for our family. While nothing will ease the pain of losing him, we are grateful that the federal justice system has held the person responsible for this heinous act accountable."
3: That is Fox's Chandley Painter. Sentencing is set for December 18th. 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
3: A Kentucky woman is facing federal charges after she allegedly vandalized the World War II memorial at the National Mall in D.C.
11: This brazen act of vandalism took place in broad daylight. Witnesses snapped photos as it was happening. And D.C. U.S. Attorney Jeanine Pirro announced the arrest of 41-year-old Melissa Ferris, a Kentucky woman accused of pouring bubble soap into the World War II memorial's center fountain and then spray painting the words, quote, clean hands, dirty money on a balcony. This photo appears to catch Ferris in the act, and she reportedly admitted the act on social media. President Trump posting on Truth Social, quote, there can be no greater insult to those American heroes who died in World War II. Where did these animals come from?
3: Fox's Anita Vogel. Ferris will remain in federal custody pending her next hearing. She's facing two charges, both carrying a potential of up to 10 years behind bars. Tropical storm Lala is bearing down on the Big Island of Hawaii. Fox Weather's Mike Seidel.
12: Ahead of it, hurricane warnings have been hoisted. We look for the worst of the weather on Saturday with a potential landfall late Saturday afternoon on the southern tip of the Big Island. We'll see if that happens. Meanwhile, the Hurricane Center is officially forecasting it to become a minimal Category 1 hurricane by that time. Whether it does or not, the impacts are the same. 75-mile-an-hour wind gusts will knock out power. Rainfall totals down in Hilo, 8 to 12 inches. How about up on the mountainsides and hilltops? Up to 20-plus inches of rainfall, mudslides and flash flooding a given. In Wanaku, Hawaii, I'm meteorologist Mike Seidel, Fox Weather.
3: A lockdown at Virginia State University has been lifted after officers responded to a shooting earlier this morning. Five people were taken to hospitals, one in critical condition. The other four suffered non-life-threatening injuries. The university said that shooting involves multiple suspects. I'm Angelo Bavaro, and this is Fox News.
14: Today will be mostly sunny and very hot, with the temperature reaching a high of 102, close to the record high of 104 set back in 2022. Tonight will be clear and warm with a low of 80. Tomorrow's expected to be mostly sunny and scorching, with the temperature nearing the record high of 107 from 1943, reaching a high of 105. Looking ahead to Monday, anticipate partly sunny and hot weather, with a chance of a thundershower in some areas in the morning, followed by scattered thunderstorms in the afternoon. The high temperature will be around 101. I'm AccuWeather meteorologist Jason Caterina.
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20: This segment is brought to you by the Arkansas Game and Fish Foundation. Hey, good morning, everybody, and welcome to Call of the Wild on this, well, it's the middle of August, Jay Jones, our producer in there. Jay, it's just hot, and I'm tired of it. Can you do something about it? Who reports weather for KRN? No, they make it up, too. It doesn't matter. It's just hot. I'm tired of it. I don't care, folks. I know you're tired of it, and I think we got another week to go of it. Can you tell I'm a little bit irritated? That's what heat does to you. Randy Zeller's in the studio. Randy, how do you feel, son?
21: I feel wonderful right now.
20: Don't give me
21: it's
20: that.
21: It's air conditioned in here, so I'm happy.
20: Hey, that's a good point. Got to count our blessings.
21: That's right. Yeah, get to that conditioned air, man.
20: Hey, you brought a buddy with you, Kyle Curry, this morning from Game and Fish. Hey, Kyle.
22: Hey, Steve. How's it going?
20: I'm good. How you been staying cool lately?
22: Oh, yeah. I generally stay inside.
20: Smart guy over there. Don't you fish?
22: Yeah, I like to do my fishing in the fall and early early spring.
0: You're a fair weather fisherman.
22: Yeah, I'm a yes sir.
21: He's a smart fisherman. Yeah, right
0: he's
21: now.
0: A smart That's fisherman. A, Not even the
21: gas,
0: fish are biting.
21: Gas is a little expensive. Save that gas for when you can enjoy the fishing trip the most.
0: Yeah, when the fish can bite, too. But have you been fishing here, Randy? I know you're a big fish. You have not?
21: No, I have been horrible. Honestly, well, man, I've been horrible this whole year. I hadn't gone but a couple of times. I've been awful, man. And I even said that was my big thing I was going to do this year, get on the lake more.
0: Wasn't that New Year's resolution thing?
21: Yeah, it was. So I got a big fall ahead of me, what it sounds like.
0: Now, let me ask you this. I know you're in here just about every Saturday morning. Is that hurting? Can I help you a little bit?
21: Hey. Well, this time of year, you're glad the fish are done biting by the time I'm out of here. So,
0: well, that's true. Or you're done fishing by 7 o'clock.
21: But it gave me a perfect excuse on why I didn't come home with any fish is I'm here. So
0: You had to leave early.
21: I had to work.
0: I've been doing some fishing, but like you said, 5:30 to 7:30 is about it.
21: Yeah, once that sun gets up, I mean, everything kind of slows down, especially on some of those lakes like DeGray, those clear water lakes. Mm-hmm. You can go to the river right now, and as long as you got some flow, you can get out on the main river jetties, and you can catch some fish and with that flow. But when it comes to like some of our deep water lakes, some of our clear water lakes, once that sun's up, it gets really it's work to get them, or you go super deep. And this time of year, you can catch some fish, and you can catch some big fish super deep like that. But it's also not great for the fish. I mean, they're stressed out too. They feel that water temperature. When you got water temperatures, they're up in the upper 80s and low 90s. I mean that. That's hot, man. That's miserable. They're miserable, too.
0: I told you it was hot. Yeah. Well, about when, what do you think, mid-September-ish?
21: Yeah,
0: usually the water starts coming down.
21: Yeah, once we – and the daytime, the length of the days are getting shorter every day, so that's helping. And so that water temperature, even when we get a cold, a good week of cold weather – it isn't going to change that water temperature a whole lot. It takes a while.
0: It does.
21: The length of daytime really makes a lot more difference on that water temperature as we get cooler.
0: But I got the solution. Kyle, I got the solution. If you like to fish and you don't like to be hot, just go trout fishing.
22: Just go trout
0: fishing. Like I always said, and fall in or something like that.
22: I love going down JFK. That cold water coming off there, it just keeps it nice.
21: Well, every morning is foggy down there because of that temperature difference between the cold water and the heat that's pumping out. So,
0: Man, well, here we are talking about fishing. Now, this is August, and do you know that the first hunting season starts less than a month, like 2 weeks?
21: Yep.
0: Did you know that, Kyle?
21: Early month.
0: Did you realize?
22: Well aware.
0: Well, I guess you are. Yeah, Kyle Curry, he kind of knows about all that stuff because he's the one that makes it happen. I guess you're in charge of all the permits and the licenses. And
22: I'm in charge of the technology that allows us to purchase them. But I wouldn't say I'm in charge of the actual permit. Oh,
0: if people don't get drawn, they need somebody to get mad at. That's
22: it's generally my fault.
0: Okay, that's what I was looking at. You're a fisherman.
21: I don't even like him. I'm not getting drawn for anything lately either. I don't know. I need to give him a better cup of coffee in the morning or something.
0: Well, let me give Kyle's official title. Randy Zellers. He's assistant chief of the communications division. Kyle works upstairs over there at the building. The customer experience lead.
22: Yes, sir.
0: You're out to give the customer a good experience.
22: Yeah, this is a new division we started earlier this year. Mm-hmm. I've always had customer experience top of mind, and just trying to put that in as many places as I can. So.
0: But you've been there a while. How long have you been at Gammy Fish?
22: Be 3 years. Just over 3 years now.
0: Wow. Well, that's good. Well, it's good to have you on here this morning. And I'm glad you're here because it fits right in. Randy and I have been talking for the last 2 weeks, every show here, about dove season. Now, the season we're talking about, folks, that's going to start this month is that archery-only, buck-only hunt, the velvet hunt. We talked about that.
21: August 27th on that, yeah.
0: Yeah, and I think I gave out the wrong dates the last couple.
21: Did you?
0: Uh-oh. Well, it's not a Friday, Saturday, Sunday, is it?
21: It's August 27th through the 29th. I know the days of the month. So
0: well, I was looking at a Game & Fish calendar, and that's a Friday, Saturday,
21: and Sunday.
0: Yeah. And Sunday.
21: Yeah, you're good.
0: Okay. We need to make sure of that because I thought it was something else.
21: No, anyway, no, yeah.
0: Hey, here's a good segue. folks, check your regulation guidebooks. They're out.
21: That's right. That's right. We're in the most of the big box stores got drop ships, so they're out there now. And all of our smaller stores, all of our mom and pop stores, our bait shops, all that, we're in the process. We've been through it all week, the last 2 weeks, really, getting those guidebooks out to them. So you'll start seeing them pop up, you know, in your local license dealer. And then, of course, there's always the online version, agfc.com. Right there on the front of the page, on that front page, there's a download the hunting guidebook. You can click on that. You can have it right on your phone or on the app. It'll be, you can download it right to your phone.
0: No excuses for not being able. Now, I got a correction here. I've got my new book with me, Randy. And on the very front, inside cover, it's got the season dates. The early buck archery hunt, August 29 through 31. I knew there was a difference. Is that right or wrong?
21: I need to double check that,
0: well,
21: but I'm
0: on
21: the 27th through the 29th.
0: I know,
21: is what we've been
0: what
21: saying
0: been
21: for the last
0: about.
21: 2 weeks.
0: But I looked at that and I said, that doesn't sound right.
21: Yeah, hang on a second.
0: Okay.
21: during the break, I will dig it up and
0: I'll
21: find out.
0: You can't work
21: on
0: Saturday,
21: yeah,
0: Randy.
21: We
0: you
21: need
0: can't
21: to find
0: change
21: out about
0: it.
21: That.
0: But it might be easier to change the dates rather than it would change the books. But obviously, folks, a lot of new changes in there every year. We have them. They have a page or two or five listing all those changes. And one reason I wanted to mention that, because that's the first season coming up at the end of the month. We'll just put it that way right now. Randy's checking for sure. But the real kickoff, like we talked about the last few weeks here, is always dove season. That's Labor Day weekend, September 5th. And one reason that Kyle's in here, because we've been talking about some of the wildlife management areas, some of the areas that the Game and Fish Commission owns are called wildlife management areas. They're set up for dove. I mean, they've been cultivating them for doves, or they got places you can go dove hunting and good dove wildlife management areas. Obviously, it can't be wide open because it'd be over flooded and not safe. So you have to put in for a permit. That's where we're going with this. In fact, today's the last day you can put in. We've been talking about the last couple weeks, folks. So today is the last day you can actually apply to be drawn for one of those hunts in September. Kyle, how do people apply? If they're listening this morning, they got till midnight tonight. Is that how that works?
22: Yes, sir. Yeah, 11:59.
0: 11:59, okay. Now, how do they do that? Obviously, online.
22: Yeah, they can go online. They'll have to sign into their AGFC account, and on there you'll see a dove permit application. And you'll just select which WMA you want. It'll be first choice, second choice. Obviously, your first choices will be drawn first, and then all your second choices kind of go to a leftover draw.
0: Jay says we got to take a short break. When we come back, I want to follow up on that a little bit more. And Randy's going to give us the real dates for their archery season. You stay tuned. 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
27: Hey, welcome back, everybody, to Call of the Wild. We're in the studio today with Randy Zellers, Kyle Curry, Randy's assistant chief of communications. He knows everything about everything.
0: I do not. Well, as a matter of fact,
27: I was giving you credit here.
0: I've been wrong. I get to be wrong at least seven times a day, and I use those up at home, but I used them up this time. So it is August 29th through the 31st for your early buck archery hunt.
27: Randy, I've been guilty. I've been telling people 27th. Normally, it's a Friday, Saturday, Sunday.
0: Well, look at it like this. We got a couple more days to cool down before the, huh? Yeah. It's going to be a lot cooler on the 29th, right?
27: You want to take bets? You're wrong again. That's eight times.
0: Yeah, so I apologize to everybody that's been listening to me out there. Don't ever listen to what I say, I guess. I don't know.
27: Just read what you write, right?
0: There we go. If it's in writing, it's better.
27: It is correct in the regulation guidebook.
0: And please, there is one thing I've seen a few folks pop up that they are going to Google and they're just asking Google. And Google is still grabbing last year's dates sometimes on some of these folks.
27: Okay.
0: And so they're just taking it for what it's worth. So go to agfc.com or a guidebook and look there.
27: Okay. Once again, August 29th, 30th, and 31st.
0: Correct.
27: Will be the dates. That's a Saturday, Sunday, and Monday. Okay? We got that clear. All right, now back with, we're talking with Curry here, Kyle Curry, about the permit system that ends today. You got to put in an application. This is just for the dove hunts on wildlife management areas. How many management areas do we have under this permit?
0: We have four WMAs, and there are seven fields total.
27: Okay, seven fields total. And you said if you a while ago, you mentioned if you have an account, just go to that. But what if you don't have an account? Can you just go to agfc.com and...
1: No, you'll have to make an account.
27: Okay, so how do you do that? Lead me through it.
1: Yeah, you just go to agfc.com, click on Get a License, and then it'll pop up and show you how to make an account.
27: Does it cost anything?
1: No, it's free to make an account.
27: And what does that? What all does that do when you say you have an account?
1: Yeah, so it creates a login for you. That way all your game checks and all that's
27: it's right there
1: in front. Yeah, it's the same thing as the app, same login as the app. If you
27: that's
1: have
27: where
1: the
27: you
1: app,
27: check your deer and... Mm-hmm. Well, everybody ought to have that.
1: Right. Just about.
0: Well, and I will tell you, Kyle's done a great job over the last few years of really streamlining that and making it a lot more customer friendly. He's been working with the group that actually the group that works with that on the third party side.
27: Yes.
0: And it's getting better every year. I know technology is scary and change is always something difficult. But it's every year we're getting a little better. And like this year, we didn't have hardly, like with the deer draws, you know, you worked at the Game and Fish Commission.
27: Yeah,
0: and the deer draws were always a problem. You know, we always had problems, hiccups, things like that. This year's ran really smooth. One of the things with that customer ID or the you have in your own account, one of the things we ran into, especially with those deer draws, people would enter their Social Security number when they applied one year. And then they'd enter with their driver's license the next year, or they'd enter with their birth date the next year after that. And they were trying to build preference points.
27: Oh, okay.
0: Well, they had three different accounts in the system, and we couldn't figure out whose was what or anything like that.
27: Did that give them three different chances kind of?
0: Okay. No. Oh. But
27: that's
0: was,
27: what they thought.
0: But that well, okay. so in 3 years, they never built up any credit for what they were doing. This way, it's a lot smoother. You have that one account, and it allows us to be able to track and know, like, if it's coming up, you know, deer season or deer permit time, we can actually, because your account is in there, we can actually contact you directly by email.
27: So you won't forget about it.
0: And let you know, hey, it's coming up time.
1: Okay. Yeah, and just to clarify, since you said the word, we don't do preference points.
0: No, not anymore.
1: There are no preference points.
27: Man, I've been around
1: it's the world in this thing.
27: Yeah. I was there when they started all this draw, and it's nothing new. I mean, they have to do it across the nation.
0: Right.
27: And folks, that just shows you that, hey, the supply and demand, there's a lot greater supply or demand than there is supply.
0: And
27: so
0: years ago,
27: that's why you have to do that.
0: Years ago, those preference points, the reason why they were done away with is because we had so many people that things like that. And also we had, you have family hunts or party hunts that we use. And people were gaming the system with, they would have, you know, me, you, and Kyle could all enter in, and then all of us enter in our wives, our kids, and everybody else, and have a bunch of preference points building on those.
27: Yeah.
0: And then once they got to that point, they could jump on a party with everyone, and they could hunt every year. And everybody was, you know, you had those people that, you know, they hunted every year on a place that, you know, people were having to get a bunch of preference points for.
27: Mm-hmm.
0: And we had to, so we had to drop the preference
27: points. They circumvented the systems, what they did.
0: Right.
27: And that's nothing new in the nation. I mean, we go to other states and that happens there.
0: Absolutely.
27: So they're finally, technology's helped that a lot. And back on these permits. Tonight is the deadline if you want to apply to hunt on one of these wildlife management areas. 9 different fields. How many people in a roughly a field? In other words, what are your chances of getting drawn? So
0: most of the fields are 20, anywhere between 20 roughly. And 40. So, most of them are 20, though.
27: Okay.
0: So and then
27: a couple of hundred
0: those
27: folks.
0: Those are 20 permit holders.
27: Okay.
0: Now each permit holder is allowed to bring one friend. Good. To hunt with them, because dove hunting is it's a buddy thing. It really is.
27: Now, is this just for opening weekend, or is it for
0: yes? So these same places after opening weekend, they will be open first come first serve.
27: Okay,
0: and we have about a little over a dozen more fields that are being prepped that are first come first serve. That they don't get as much pressure, so they really didn't have a need for a draw. For
27: they're
0: those.
27: First come first serve anyway,
0: right?
27: If they do get drawn, okay, let's say I apply this afternoon, and do I get notified that you got my application or anything like that?
1: Yep, so you'll get an email saying that, you know, your application has went through successful.
27: Does it cost me? Does it cost me?
1: $5.
27: Okay, $5. Yep. How do I send that? PayPal?
1: Right to me. No, so it'll take your payment there at the checkout process. Okay.
27: Just
1: on
27: apply at cost.
1: Yes, sir.
27: Okay.
1: And then it's a free permit for winning.
27: If you get drawn,
1: that's
27: it's
1: right.
27: free. If you don't get drawn, you just donated $5.
1: That's right. Yes, sir.
27: Okay, go ahead. Now,
0: well,
27: what happens then?
0: That $5 actually pretty much helps offset some of the cost for the third-party vendor that we're using to handle all this.
27: Yeah, we don't do that in-house.
0: We're not sitting there hoarding that money. That money's going to the third-party vendor who's
27: somebody's
0: got to
27: handle all this.
0: Exactly.
27: Stuff. So what happens then? I get an email, a response saying, you got my application, now what?
1: Yes, sir. And then I believe it'll be Monday, the following Monday.
27: Oh, really?
1: We'll run mm-hmm. the draw.
27: Okay.
1: Someone from our wildlife division today handles that,
27: mm-hmm.
1: And it uses our licensing system to just process and do a random draw at that point.
27: So computers do the draw. There's nobody in there sitting in a squirrel cage or anything.
1: Oh, yeah. No, absolutely
27: like we used
1: not.
27: To
1: no,
27: do.
0: Those days are gone. Yeah, it's...
27: We didn't have computers.
0: We still use a squirrel cage for the on-site elk permits.
27: Oh, yeah, that's coming up in June.
0: At Jasper.
27: Yeah.
0: That's the only thing we use the squirrel cage for anymore, and that's in front of the crowd there.
27: Now, you said the draw will actually take place next Monday.
1: Yeah.
27: But when will you notify them same day?
1: As soon as the draw processes, the notifications go out.
27: But how long does that take? I mean,
1: seconds.
27: Okay, that's what I was wondering.
1: We'll make sure everyone's accounts and stuff are good if we see any issues. Sometimes that does delay the draw a little bit, just kind of making sure everyone's accounts are good and everyone that we took $5 from is actually entered in.
27: Yeah.
1: And then after that, we run the draw.
27: And then they'll get notified. And that will give them ample time to get ready to plan the trip. I mean, because you don't want to wait till the last day or two to find out where you're going to open in the morning.
1: Right.
27: Do they have a chance to go there before the season to check it out and make sure they got
0: You can drive location? Down there. Okay. We do on these permit ones. It's kind of like how a rice field, the W. Rice program is another one of those permit mm-hmm. things. But you can go down there, but you need to stay on the road. You can see these fields pretty much from the road. So you need to stay off the field. But I mean, you can go down there. You can get some binoculars. You can see how the field lays out.
27: At least you know where you're going, because it's going to be dark when you go down there.
0: Exactly.
27: The first one.
0: And the couple of nights before, I'd suggest everybody go down there, see how the birds are flying. Yeah. I mean, once you get there, you got to find your spot. You want to be in the right spot come opening morning because everybody else is there too.
27: All right, that's dove season coming up pretty soon. We're going to take a short break. When we come back, we're going to be talking about where are you going deer hunting this year? We'll talk about that right after this.
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18: Welcome back, everybody. Having a good time in the studio this morning with Randy Zellers and Kyle Curry talking about hunting seasons. I know it's hot. Don't get me started on that. It's going to cool off someday. Probably not before dove season. That's great. It's all, you know, I've dove hunted in the heat, and I've also dove hunted when you could see your breath. You never know what's going to happen.
0: It,
18: I mean,
0: can
18: the weather.
0: Happen, yeah.
18: I'm praying for the coolest. But.
0: Yeah, I don't know. It's
18: Hey, before we leave dove season, we might want to encourage people to get out to a firing range and practice
0: on the skeet machines.
18: We talked about it.
0: Right.
18: August is still. What
0: it's National Shooting Sports Month.
18: Yep. Yeah, so
0: and so you can go to the AGFC range, the one at Mayflower there, or the one down in Hope. Both of those we have half price skeet and trap. Now and Jay actually asked about it one time. What's the difference between skeet and trap?
18: Yeah.
0: Trap is mimicking what you would do if you were pheasant hunting or quail hunting, where it's a bird flushing going away from you.
18: Mm-hmm.
0: if you're wanting to hunt doves, ducks, something like that, skeet gives you different angles where the clay is crossing in front of you or going a little bit toward you. Even.
18: Kind of a passing shot.
0: Exactly. Yeah. And that's the kind of shooting you're going to do. So that's what you want to practice on is skeet.
18: But contact or just going out to the firing range at Mayflower. They got some special weekends coming up. I think one of them is for ladies only. Coming up in a week or so. But give them a call out there. But it doesn't matter. If you can't go out there, still practice. They got hand because you owe that.
0: You know,
18: to
0: they've
18: the birds.
0: Got some of those new hand throwers that has a little. It's like a little helicopter looking thing that goes out
18: like
0: and
18: a drone.
0: It's supposed to bob and weave a little bit, so maybe it'll be a little bit closer to a dove. I don't know.
18: I don't know about that. Hey, you guys, y'all deer hunt. I grew up deer hunting. Where did you deer hunt growing up? Kyle, you deer hunt?
1: I do now. I actually
18: you
1: did not.
18: Okay,
1: I did
18: you started
1: not
18: late
1: up.
18: Life.
1: Yeah, I didn't start shooting deer till my mid-20s. Yeah.
18: How come?
1: My dad didn't deer hunt.
18: So when you started in your mid-20s, where'd you go?
1: A friend of a family up in Northwest Arkansas.
18: Okay, private land.
1: Combs, Arkansas.
18: You got an invitation?
1: Yes, sir. I got an invitation.
18: What about you, Randy?
0: I grew up hunting public land and then West Vaco property over in Tennessee quite a bit. When I grew up, I grew up in Mississippi, and my father was from the Memphis area, and he would be able to get a permit for West Vaco Timber Company. So a lot of timber land. And you could get a permit for them for like $30 at the time, and you could hunt all of their land.
18: Sort of like a lease land.
0: That was before everybody started buying up individual leases. Yeah. And of course, there were very strict rules. Essentially, there was no baiting. There was no anything like that. It was just like our public land here, really. So I pretty much have hunted public land or something like that all of my life up until a couple of seasons I've hunted some private land.
18: I'm a little different. I grew up in a deer camp.
0: Which
18: is private land. You're hunting on somebody else's land, private land. But I was in a organized deer camp. I was born into it. My dad was a member of it 70 years.
0: Wow.
18: I never got to or had to or wanted to go to anywhere else, public land, because, we had 25 members in our camp and so forth. And so, but today I found a lot of people, I'm sure you guys do too, with people just getting into it late in life, like you did, Kyle, they go, "Hey, I'm not a member. Where do I go? I mean, I want to go deer hunting. I've got my gun sighted in, but where do I go?" And that's what I want to spend the rest of the time talking about here. And first of all, let's talk about deer camps, because there's still some deer camps around. Now, if some of you older folks listen to this, y'all can relate to me if you grew up in a deer camp. The new season structure, while it's good for the most people with a long season, continuous season, it's really kind of hurt the deer camp situation, setting, I guess. There's still camps, don't get me wrong.
0: Yeah.
18: And what I'm saying with this, Kyle, is when I grew up, we only had 2 one-week seasons in Arkansas. We had one week during November. I think it started on a Monday back then. The second Monday in November. That's why you remembered that back then. Mm-hmm. And it went for 1 week. And then you had another week in December. And I think they also had a couple of days after Thanksgiving. Doe days, they called them back then. Anyway, now you can start hunting later this month and hunt all the way through end of February. And especially modern gun season, what's continuous almost a month now or maybe more in some zones. Mm-hmm. And while it's better for the masses, obviously, they start opening day now on a Saturday rather than a Monday. And it's better for, I guess, school teachers that get to go.
0: Well,
18: a lot of factory workers.
0: Some do, yeah.
18: I mean, people, you've seen this. When I was growing up, I saw people quit their jobs if they couldn't get off for opening day.
0: Yeah.
18: I mean, they said.
0: Well, and again, just that was, when you only had 2 weeks – schools let out. It was, it was a major event because you only got to have it for a week at a time.
18: Sure.
0: So as we've increased opportunity, that importance of that 1 week diminished.
18: Yeah.
0: Now I can understand where, and there, that atmosphere of everybody's doing it this week only, it's kind of like opening weekend of football. Everybody runs out and tailgates and does the thing. And once you get into, late November football, those tailgates are not nearly as big as the as that opening weekend.
18: You don't have many people at deer camp even on on the Friday of the opening weekend.
0: Right, or just like when we have War Memorial, you know, when we have the Razorbacks come to War Memorial here, that's a huge event and everybody packs the house. Mm-hmm. If that were like that every weekend, maybe it wouldn't be as much of an event.
18: Depends on if they're winning or losing.
0: Well, that's true, yeah. But win or lose, you're going to show up.
18: But once again, I remember, you know, I hunted down Hampton, Arkansas, and I saw the principal of the school over there one day, and of course, they still turn out. Even though now we open on a Monday, they turn out school, and I said, man, y'all, these kids, they get to hunt, you know, Saturday, Sunday, and I said, do they stay gone Monday, too? He said, it's not the kids, it's the teachers. He said, I can't get the teachers to show up. So,
0: and because we have, you know, over the years, and of course this has happened over many decades, you know, back then you had your 2 weeks. Yeah. Your 2 weeks were modern gun.
18: Yeah.
0: Well, then we introduced muzzleloader. So that kind of had a special season, which is now alternative firearms.
18: Yeah, yeah.
0: So that kind of had a special season. And archery. Archery was kind of a special season on its own.
18: You didn't hear much
0: with.
18: About archery when I was growing up.
0: No, it was not. It was nowhere nearly as popular.
18: No crossbows.
0: Back then. Right, there were no crossbows.
18: No spears.
0: Back then,
18: no spear season.
0: Even like a compound bow was pretty primitive back then.
18: Oh, we didn't have them when you're right. Just old recurve.
0: I still have an old Allen compound bow. It was one of the first ones ever made that my grandfather had. It's sitting at my house.
18: Wow.
0: And even then, that was a newfangled piece of equipment. It was looked at like a crossbow was, you know, 10 years ago.
18: Yeah.
0: And now, we have a lot of hunters that go out with a crossbow.
18: Sure.
0: They go out with a compound. They go out, and we have a lot of traditional archers that go out too.
18: You bet.
0: But they still need, they want a little bit less pressure on the deer to open because you do need the deer a lot closer. So adding all those extra opportunities, those extra methods, it does make the season longer by itself.
18: And it kind of, like I said, diluted the camp need for a week-long camp.
0: Same thing with squirrel season.
18: We still have a camp.
0: Squirrel opener in October was the same.
18: You may have everybody at camp opening day, but after that, you know, they have to go back to work. Not everybody can get vacation the same week, so that helps that. It's good. But it just kind of diluted the camp atmosphere. Yeah. We're all 20 of you there at one time, and there's a lot of good camps around, still around, but

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18: Hey, it's our fourth and final segment of today's show. It's hot outside, so stay inside. Just don't even go outdoors. This is supposed to be an outdoor show, isn't it?
19: Yeah.
18: It's time to get ready to get ready. 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
0: H-I-P.
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1: Yep.
0: And I think a change the last couple of years, you can only get that at Game and Fish.
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1: Yeah, and you can, whenever you get on AGFC.com and take it, when you add that product to your cart, it takes you right to the survey, you're done.
0: And also, while you're there, folks, please make a donation to the Arkansas Hunters Feeding the Hungry. You can do that as you buy your license, can't you, Kyle?
1: Yeah, it'll pop right up. Yeah. Arkansas Hunters Feeding the Hungry.
0: Makes it easy.
1: Yes, sir.
0: And we depend on that lot to feed the needy in Arkansas. All right, let's talk about, if you're not a member of a deer camp, you want to go deer hunting this year, or duck hunting for that matter, what are some other options? How do I find a place to go? Let's talk first of all about wildlife management areas. In other words, that's what Game and Fish own and manage. And some of them have permits, some of them don't. How do you find out which ones, Randy?
2: Okay. If you go to our guidebook online, it will show you in the back. We've got WMAs all listed in the back. If it has a permit hunt, then you will be able to see in the deer dates, it will say by permit only.
0: Okay. It'll say permit hunt only.
2: If you have not already gotten a permit, it's too late for this year. Okay. So if you're
0: trying to find
2: a new place, that's
0: you
2: right.
0: Do that
2: those,
0: every
2: those
0: June.
2: Happen
0: okay.
2: in June.
0: Okay.
2: So you're looking for places that do not have a permit. Here in the Little Rock area, I'm going to tell you right now, one of the best places to go, your Winona WMA is right out
0: 42 miles west of here. Yeah.
2: That's right. Great place. We have a lot, and it does have a modern gun season. Without a permit. Okay.
0: Okay.
2: Now, if you're an archery hunter, if you've got a crossbow or a bow and you're looking for a place, there are a ton of places. There are a ton of natural areas that we have WMAs on that the Arkansas Natural Heritage Commission, has a partnership with us where their places are open, and most of those are archery only.
0: Archery only.
2: So those will also be listed in that guidebook. So that's, if you go to that guidebook in the back section of the guidebook, that's where it's at. Okay. You can also go online if you don't have a guidebook handy. You can go online to hunting and then look for where to hunt, and it will give you a list of all of the WMAs. And all that information that's in that guidebook, actually much more information than what's in the guidebook, is sitting on individual WMA pages where you can get a map of the WMA.
0: Okay.
2: You can see what you're looking at.
0: Wow, what a great – I mean, in Arkansas, really, we have a lot of public land compared to a lot of other states.
2: Yes.
0: Really. Yeah, what about the national forest?
2: And our public
0: forest?
2: Land is good.
0: Is the national forest – considered one of those WMAs?
2: Right.
0: Okay,
2: yes.
0: So that's
2: fact,
0: a lot of public
2: as
0: land.
2: A matter of fact, Winona WMA is on National Forest property. It's one of those WMAs that we cooperatively manage with the Forest Service.
0: Mm-hmm.
2: You also have National Wildlife Refuges. Those are not in our guidebook, and those are not online. Those are going to be – every National Wildlife Refuge has its own. Now, we have directions on how to get to their websites in our guidebook, but we leave that up to them because if things change or their regulations change on their end, we don't have the same kind of partnership with them that we do with the Forest Service.
0: Right. Now, that's wildlife management areas, which are owned and managed by the Arkansas Game and Fish Commission, state lands. That's right here for everyone.
2: Mm-hmm.
0: Some of them permit only, so look in your books and make sure are online. Then you've got federal refuges, which is totally separate, but they're places you can hunt. Some of them you have to get permits as well, put in applications. Let's talk a little bit now about probably where a lot of people go, and I think it's a great idea, is lease lands. In other words, folks, a lot of people lease lands here, like we leased land from a timber company.
2: That's
0: what deer camps are. Well, basically, the Game and Fish Commission said, hey, let us lease all this land. And instead of five rich people getting to hunt that 20,000 acres, I can open it up to a lot more people for a real nominal fee. That's right. Pretty much the way it works.
2: And we do that in areas, especially in areas of the state where we could not buy land and have permanent access.
0: Yeah, good point.
2: There's a lot, and even there's a lot of that leased land that's actually within. We do a lot of that already on some of our other WMAs that we just open up and we don't have a leased land permit for. But we do have whole chunks. DeGray Lake has a giant one around it.
0: Okay.
2: That's all Green Bay packaging land or somebody like that. And the whole idea of that extra permit is you get that permit and change for this year. It is a little bit more expensive this year, but you get all of the leased lands instead of just one by one.
0: Any idea how many acres in total is in the leased land program?
1: Almost 300,000.
2: Yeah,
0: 300,000 acres.
1: Yeah, almost 300,000
0: acres.
1: Yep.
0: And tell me, Kyle, if I want to hunt 300,000 acres all year, I guess for everything, not just deer, it's whatever, squirrels, rabbits. If I want access to hunt 300,000 acres in Arkansas, how much is it going to cost?
1: $75.
0: $75. You can't beat that. Yeah. That's a big deer camp, isn't it?
2: That's a huge deer camp.
0: Okay, now, tell me, is it located pretty much around the state, or is it South Arkansas, pretty much all this land? They can go
1: online. A lot of it's south. Yeah, a lot of it's south. There's one that wraps right around Lake Winona area, too.
0: Okay, that's where you're talking about, Randy.
2: Cedar Creek.
0: Okay, right out west.
1: Big Cedar, one or two,
2: yeah.
0: So $75, you can hunt. You get maps of all these areas, or how do you do that?
1: Yeah, they're on the
2: they're on the interactive map, AGFC.com. Yep. If you go to AGFC.com, scroll to the bottom of that front page, it'll have a thing that says interactive maps.
0: Yeah. Wow. Yeah. And can you camp on these areas? Or I'm sure there's a list of rules and regulations. So basically, if you had a little small deer camp, 8 or 10 of you, and you all bought leased lands, you could have a deer camp.
2: Just about. Now, you can't put any kind of permanent structure on there, obviously. But if you've got a camper, man, these are some of the great places to go. And, again, you know, just like on some of those, like Winona and some of those cooperative WMAs, modern gun season is available on all of our leased land areas.
0: Mm-hmm.
2: So that's something, and without any kind of draw or anything like that. So they are really, and they're really underused. I mean, for the amount of acreage we have.
0: Yeah.
2: We really don't have that many people taking advantage of it. There are plenty of places you can go and really find a spot all to yourself.
0: And once again, folks, quite honestly, if you really want to look at the big picture, this is 300,000 acres that could have been leased up by a dozen people,
2: if
0: you will.
1: Yep.
0: But the Game and Fish led the way. I remember those days back when, and said, hey, let us lease it for you. And then we try to get our money back, if you will, if we get enough people to do this. So that's Arkansas. How do you find that on the website if you want to buy one of those leased land permits?
1: Yeah, so you go to the website, go to your license page. On the buy a license, there'll be like a permits tab. Click on it, scroll down, and you'll find leased lands in there.
0: Folks, that website's a place to go. AGFC.com. has got it all. You can buy a license. You can do it all.
2: Pretty massive.
0: But if they have any questions, obviously they can always call the Game and Fish and for
2: or Kyle. Just call Kyle.
1: Yeah, just call me.
0: Kyle at night after 10 o'clock. Yeah,
1: I generally answer.
0: Yeah, that's your – you'll quit
2: actually,
0: that.
2: Actually, I will tell you, Kyle has helped out quite a few people after hours, like somebody's having a hard time getting their account.
0: Yeah.
2: I know for a fact there have been a couple of people I've sent to him that, like – He handled it. He was a very good dude.
0: All righty, guys. Hey, we're all out of time. Kyle, thanks so much for coming in.
1: Yes, sir.
0: Randy, another good Saturday with you, buddy.
2: Oh, yeah.
0: All right. Y'all stay cool. Folks, y'all stay cool, too. I'll see you next week right here on Call of the Wild.
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11: Possibility. I'm Paul Stevens, Fox News. President Trump suggesting he could take the unprecedented step of declaring the Strait of Hormuz to be a U.S. territory.
12: In that same speech, the president also addressed the economic pain that many Americans are feeling as a result of this war, and he promised it will be worth it.
13: For you to pay a tiny little bit more for your gasoline, just remember, you're doing it so that a very evil country cannot have a country. Really, it's the number one state sponsor of terror in the world. They have no leadership.
12: The Iranian leadership has been largely speaking with one voice, saying they control it and that no ships should pass without their prior approval. Iran's deputy foreign minister, the latest to weigh in via X, saying, quote, the Strait of Hormuz cannot be seized by tweet, nor by aircraft carrier, nor by issuing an order.
11: Fox's Jonathan Hunt in Tel Aviv, Israel, is coming as the United Arab Emirates blames Iran for an attack Friday on a vessel affiliated with the Abu Dhabi National Oil Company in the Strait of Hormuz. Hurricane warning in effect for the Big Island of Hawaii as it braces for what could be the island's first hurricane landfall in 155 years.
14: Winds are picking up. Today is really the day that conditions will start deteriorating across Hawaii. Up first for impacts is the Big Island, which is south of us. They are under a hurricane warning there. Here in Honolulu, we've been upgraded to a tropical storm warning, so we really saw preparations ramping up yesterday between people who live here, people who are visiting, and of course the first responders trying to get ready for this too. There's still a little time left for us here on Oahu. Honolulu police, they've been trying to make sure emergency response vehicles are ready to go in case officers need to deploy. I've also noticed sandbags outside of businesses that are preparing for the possibility of flooding.
11: Fox Weather's Katie Byrne. 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
11: Luigi Mangione admitting to stalking and killing UnitedHealthcare CEO Brian Thompson. He made that admission during an appearance in federal court on Friday.
18: Luigi Mangione now faces up to life after pleading guilty to two federal interstate stalking charges for killing UnitedHealthcare CEO Brian Thompson. Shackled in a Manhattan courtroom yesterday, the 28-year-old confessed to targeting and murdering Thompson. He read a prepared statement expressing no remorse as Thompson's wife and family sat in the courtroom for the first time. Mangione telling a federal judge, judge, his motive was anger over his own severe back pain and his belief that the health insurance system worked against patients. Mangione saying this quote, I've been emailed United Healthcare leadership posing as an investor at a firm. Unlike my previous interactions with insurers, I received an immediate response within an hour.
11: And that's Fox's Chan Lee Painter. New York Democratic Governor Kathy Hochul announcing nearly $7 million in state funding for legal representation for roughly 1,400 unaccompanied migrant kids facing deportation proceedings, including about 250 currently in detention. Commenting on that, New York Republican Congressman Mike Lawler on Fox's Saturday in America.
8: Kathy Hochul has prioritized the well-being of illegal immigrants over the safety and well-being of New Yorkers.
11: However, Governor Hochul responds, saying the funding is intended to ensure unaccompanied migrant kids have proper legal representation in any immigration proceedings. Five people shot early today near dorms at Virginia State University, prompting a campus lockdown. Cops say the shooting involved multiple suspects, one victim in critical shape, four others suffering non-life-threatening injuries. Campus and Chesterfield County police are investigating. The feds and local law enforcement are assisting as well. The shooting happening just days before classes are set to begin Monday at the historically black university outside of Richmond. I'm Paul Stevens. This is Fox News.
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5: All right, thanks, Scott Shannon. 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Toll-free, our number this Monday is 800-941-SEAN if you want to be a part of the program. So I keep saying, most important midterm in our lifetime, and this is these are uncharted waters in every respect. I mean, to watch Hassan Piker calling for Democrats who oppose Abdul, Al-Sayed, his BFF, to be punished is, as I was talking about in the last hour, is pretty unbelievable. This radical shift that we're seeing before our eyes, leftism at a level we've never seen before. This is extraordinarily dangerous for everybody. And anyway, it's bad. Anyway, joining us now is our friend pollster. By the way, he's got a new book coming out. It's called The Honoring of Ignorance. Matt Towery, Insider Advantage, talks about the road ahead as we begin the countdown to these midterms. So this is my take, Matt. I think these are uncharted waters. This is the craziest group of people I've ever seen before. And I think that we don't know. I think Republicans have the best chance they could ever have in a midterm based on Democrats. But I do think that they themselves are off message. Am I wrong in my observation?
6: Well, first of all, good to be with you again, Sean. Let me just say this. I asked probably 15, 20 people who are Republicans this weekend, can you tell me the three talking points that the Republicans have for the midterms? Not one person could come up with them. So I think you hit on something that's very important. Yes, the Democrats are shredding apart over this socialism, the communism issue. And it could really do a lot of damage. But we are 80-something days away. And do you know that in the Real Clear Politics average, which I think is the fairest average, these other averages, you know, put the thumb on the scale and say, we like this pollster, we don't like the other pollster. So that gets even more to the blue and Democrat. That there are only two races the Republicans are winning, and that is Michigan and barely Iowa. In every other, now Florida, they're winning, but that's not a competitive state. In every other competitive U.S. Senate race in this country, the pollsters right now have the Democrats winning. And in fact, new polls came out today to further bury the candidate in North Carolina and in Texas. Am I saying that those polls are right? No. I think we tend to get those numbers better than other people. But right now, that's where the averages are. And to sit around and talk about how the Democrats are socialists and communists and this, that, and the other, you got 80 days to convince people that that's the case. And I don't see that being done. So, you know, I'm always the pessimist. You know that. And I've always delivered the bad news, and then I deliver the good news at the end if it's looking good. And sometimes I get beat up for it. Right now, the Republicans, A, don't have a message. B, squandered months of getting on TV, setting up how President Trump has achieved more than the press will let them know, and also talking about the issues with the Democratic Party. Now 80 days. So you've got early voting starting in some places in, what, October. And we don't have a message, and I don't see anything that's really uniting the Republicans other than the possibility of a convention in September. So I'm telling Republicans across the country, it's time to hit the alarm button and get things moving, because there's not much time left for them to defeat the Democrats, because right now they're favored in almost every state in the battleground state, the Senate.
5: Okay, so agreeing with that, I mean, do you really think Tellerico could win Texas? Do you really believe Al-Sayed can win Michigan? Can you really believe the guy that throws water bottles at women could win Maine? Do you really believe that, you know, Francesca Hahn can win the governorship in Wisconsin? Do you believe that?
6: Well, my answer to that is this. Tallarico, I sort of put in the same category as Beto O'Rourke. I think you called him, what was it?
5: Bozo.
6: Yes. Okay. So, you know, I the Texas polling is usually way off to the blue, to the Democratic side, rather. And so I do think that Paxton could win, but I think it is a little tougher this time. Part of it has to do with voter turnout and what motivates people to turn out. You know, Hong, I don't know. She's favored heavily in the betting markets. I have no idea right now, sir.
5: Well, she's favored in the betting markets for the primary. I'm talking about the general.
6: Yeah, I looked at the general, too, and it's. I don't think it's necessarily a favor for her. But that having been said, I do think there are a couple of states where like Michigan, where El Sayed, I think that's definitely going to be a disaster, and I believe that Michigan will go to Rogers. That's just my view. Texas is going to be a push. It's not going to be as easy as in the past when Cruz was running against O'Rourke.
5: But remember, the first time that Beto Bozo ran, nobody really knew how crazy he was. He did a good job of hiding it. Tallarico, you know, there's so much garbage on him right now, you just can't even make it up. I mean, you know, even the news today is pretty spectacular in my view, you know, about Tallarico. You know, he spoke at a Pride event featuring drag queen performances for boys as young as 11 years old. This guy that says we have six genders, not two. This guy that says God is non-binary. This guy that wants to run a vegan campaign in the cattle state of Texas, doesn't want drilling in the oil state of Texas. I'm not buying it yet, but I have seen polls where he's up by like 2 points. I'm like, you got to be kidding me.
6: Look, I'm not buying it in the sense that it's not Texas, but we're in a midterm and these are weird time periods. And as I told your listeners for probably 8, 9, 10 years that we've been doing this, midterms are about turnout, about who's motivated to turn out and who's not. And so my advice to the Republicans are to hit, you know, the gas pedal as hard as they can and start educating the public about these things right now, because we read it, we see it, you and I do. The average person walking the street, maybe in Texas and Georgia, where Ossoff allegedly is up 12 points or 8 points, I don't believe that's the case. But in a lot of these states, like North Carolina as well, where Wadley's way down, I don't think they're as far down as people think they are, but it's incumbent on the Republicans to educate the voters in these states about what's going on, because they don't read all this stuff. They don't ferret through all the news like you and I do. And I've been, you know, I sound like a broken record, but I'm usually right. So I'm just saying it's time to.
5: Well, let's put it this way. You're right so often that in the last three presidential cycles, you have nailed it every time.
6: Yeah, and I was a little bit off in the midterms in 22, and I'll tell you why. I made the mistake of believing that Republicans were going to turn out at a higher level than they did. I'm not going to be fooled by that this time. I've got to see some evidence from the Republicans, from the various PACs and groups and whatever, that they can run a better, more coherent message-type campaign that I'm seeing right now. And I will say one other thing. When you can't pass the SAVE Act, and I know that looks like a foregone conclusion, it won't happen, and I'm not going to name any individual senators, but when you can't pass that, and when you can't do other issues that Republicans are 85, 90% in favor of, that takes a little bit of the zip away for people to want to go turn out and vote for these folks. And I don't think the people on Capitol Hill understand that. You got to give them a reason to turn out.
5: What do you make of the New Hampshire poll that showed AOC the leading candidate for president for the Democrats in 2028?
6: Well, Sean, you won't remember this, but I think I said this 2 or 3 years ago that I thought that AOC would be the leading candidate to be the presidential nominee for the Democrats back ages ago. And she's doing a very slick routine in which she's suddenly saying, oh, well, you know, that woke stuff we had was sort of not really correct, and she's trying to change and pivot, which of course they all do. She's basically an actress.
5: By the way, she's not even facing. I'm sorry, she's not even endorsing Francesca Hung. By the way, I am convinced that Bernie, despite the oligarchy tour, was all an effort to give her more exposure and pass the mantle onto her because he's too old.
6: Oh, absolutely. So you're totally right. And I believe that she, I might add John Ossoff out of Georgia, who the polls have. Now, I'm not polled Georgia in months, but I find it hard to believe any Democrats leading Georgia by 8 or 9 points. I think that I know Georgia better than any state, probably other than Florida in this country. I don't believe he's leading by that much. But now the media has taken him. And this is a way, by the way, to win a Senate race. OK, you say, well, wow, he's presidential material. Then people say in Georgia, wow, if he's presidential material, there's no way we can vote against him. So, he's another one they're talking about. And it basically has the same philosophy as AOC, except on a few issues. The Democrats are trying to slip through these midterms very carefully without getting the socialism, communism label on all of them. And the anti-Trump stuff having to do with the war, and I do think the president, I will say this thing has got to conclude, because every week we go by that the president says, well, we're going to bomb the hell out of them and destroy them. And then 2 weeks, 2 days later, we hear, well, we're in talks. And then the Iranians pulled the rug out from under him. It weakens the president in the eyes of his supporters. And so it's time to put up or go home, in my opinion. That's just my advice.
5: Quick break, right back. More with Matt Towery, pollster. He has a new book coming out, The Honoring of Ignorance. More with Matt on the other side. Then your calls are coming up, 800-941-SHAWN, if you want to be a part of the program.
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5: I know the headlines changed, the threats facing Israel and their survival, that does remain. 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

0: All right, our final moments with Matt Towery, pollster, Insider Advantage, author of a new book coming out, The Honoring of Ignorance, and how important this election is, 85 days away. Take it seriously. I look at Real Clear Politics. I look at the polling like you do. And as per usual, you usually poll in cycle. In other words, in cycle defined here for a midterm would be after Labor Day. That's why I've not taken a lot of these polls seriously. I don't take them, but I'm paying attention. I mean, I think you should always pay attention. And so, but I'm watching and I'm witnessing, you know, the typical people that get that while you got and Robert Kahaly got and Rasmussen got and John McLaughlin got, you know, the presidential elections, the last three correct, all these other people that are polling now all got it wrong. All of them. Yep. So I take it with a grain of salt. However, there's a cautionary tale here in my head. Pay attention. This is not a done deal. In other words, the crazies can win.
1: And I would join you with that, Sean. I mean, you and I have done how many elections together? So we've gone through a lot. And, you know, something can change this election, but it has to happen before early voting starts because so many people vote early voting now. And so I think that the Republicans have a very short period of time. A, I would say get your message together and set it together because every candidate I hear has a different message. And that never works. You got to have one message that you're carrying across. Secondly, I would say that the president needs to become, I know he's enthused about the midterms, but I believe he has to be able to put Iran aside and say, look, we dealt with it one way or another. If we go into these midterms with Iran still hanging over everybody's head, I don't think there'd be a lot of states who'd be lost, and unnecessarily so, because the president's record has been obscured by all this. Think about this, Sean. Inflation under Joe Biden in the middle of his administration at this point was way ahead of what we had with Trump. The economy was suffering much more than under Trump. There are so many things the Republicans could be bragging about right now. We now have the Trump accounts. We now have permanent the tax breaks. We have no tax on tips. But they've got to hear this in ads right now. They can't wait until 30 days before when the Democrats and Republicans are all firing missiles at the same time on TV and nobody pays attention. So short period of time to get their act together. Republicans could hold on to the House. They could hold on to the Senate. It's certainly not out of anybody's realm of possibility, but they got to get moving now.
0: I think they need to start spending money now, start building out ads now. I would make sure that everybody in Texas knows who Sixth Gender Tallarico is, who El Sayed is, who this lunatic in Maine is, who Francesca Hong is. I would start spending money now. Now, one thing Republicans have, which they usually don't, is money this time. So there's no excuse for not spending it early and getting ahead of it, I think.
1: Well, they should have been spending it in, quite frankly, in June. Because they did have the advantage. At some point, if the other party doesn't have that much money, but they look like they're going to win, they'll get the money. And then the money is even because you only have so many days to run commercials and so many spaces to buy on TV and to get on the internet and to buy social media. So I've been down this road 1,000 times, and I've seen the Republicans do one thing that I've always been critical of. They sit on their money till the last 60 days, and then they start firing everything they have. But at that point, the other side is firing everything they have as well. And the average person, you just listen to your own listeners out there. They'll tell you they just turn the TV set off or they just tune out. So now
0: no, we can't have that. Yeah, no, I get it. I'm just out of time. Listen, by the way, Matt's new book, I think by far one of the best pollsters this country has ever seen. His upcoming book is called The Honoring of Ignorance, coming out soon. Matt, appreciate you being with us, sir.
1: Thank you, Sean. Appreciate it.
0: 800-941-SEAN, our number. We'll get to your calls coming up next. You know, a lot of us, you know, are into health, wellness, fitness, nutrition, longevity. Linda, I walked for an hour and 45 minutes yesterday. Are you not proud of me?
2: Where'd you go?
0: That is, huh?
2: Where did you go?
0: Just,
2: you were doing all that
0: just
2: walking.
0: For exercise. I just, okay. Just, I had
2: so
0: the time,
2: circle?
0: Which
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0: I rarely
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0: Have. 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
8: Fox News, I'm Angelo Bavaro. What's expected to strengthen into Hurricane Lala is closing in on Hawaii.
9: Winds are picking up. Today is really the day that conditions will start deteriorating across Hawaii. Up first for impacts is the Big Island, which is south of us. They are under a hurricane warning there.
8: Fox's Katie Byrne. House Speaker Mike Johnson says Republicans are using the budget reconciliation process to help advance key parts of the Save America Act.
10: We added election integrity, the Save America Act, with some funding for troops and farmers. I don't think anybody who has common sense can vote against that. And we're awaiting the Senate's action so we can move it and get it to the president's desk.
8: That act has remained stalled in the Senate. Iran's chief justice says that country is the, quote, owner and ruler of the Strait of Hormuz after President Trump said the U.S. could make that waterway its territory. 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
1: You know, I'm holding on to summer.
0: By the way, this year, I'm not talking about winter, spring, summer, fall. Your entire year weather-wise in New York has been total crap.
1: Yeah, I don't know where you're reading it, but Hochul's for all the bad weather. I'm blaming Hochul.
0: I would love Bruce Blakeman to win. Do you think he can win? My only fear is nothing to do with Bruce. Bruce would fix New York. I think this may be the last chance for New York. I think California can be fixed as well as if, in fact, they elect the right person there. But I don't know if too many people like me said, I've had enough and have left. And I left years ago. I've been down here years now.
1: I disagree on California. It's never coming back. But New York could be saved because the...
0: You don't think Hilton can win?
1: It doesn't matter if he wins or not. It's the mentality of the voters in California. It's a different mentality there. I'm talking to Daniel Baldwin on my Do It Live long form. And the horror that the entertainment industry has wreaked on people who are non-liberal is unprecedented. We've never seen this in this country. And it's a very untold story. Disney leads the way. I don't know whether you noticed it or not, but Iger used to run Disney. He just bought the LA Lakers. Well, you're going to have a whole woke team there. But California's mentality is different than New York is basically a working class state outside of some precincts. Wealthy precincts in the Hamptons and things
0: It's New York City and it's the five boroughs and, you know, the population is so large. If you look at a map of how they voted, say, in 2024, it looks like a red state. I mean, it looks mostly red.
1: Right, right. And it is in the mentality wise. So you and I were brought up here. We know the state as well as anybody. The people here are hardworking people, very ethnic people, traditional people, not in California. That state has been turned around by illegal immigration. That is the big difference. And so,
0: I hate to tell you, but look at, you know, parts of New York has the same exact problem, Bill. New York City has the problem. Parts of Long Island have the problem. I mean, I can name specific towns. I won't name them. Where if you were ever to survey the entire population, you're talking about a lot of illegal immigrants.
1: Well, Franklin Square, your old hometown, has been devastated by illegal migration. But it's not at the level of California. So anyway, the point of view here is that Blakeman could win. He's running ahead of Zeldin, and Zeldin almost did it. But again, it's African-American voters, so 60% of them are supporting Hochul. And I'm trying to figure out, maybe you can help me here, what is in it for you other than these false free promises of a giant government giving you everything? Why would you want to throw in with a totalitarian regime like Hochul Mandami? Why would you want to do that and limit your own personal freedoms? Because that's what the progressive communist movement does. It limits personal freedom. The state dictates everything. Why would African Americans want to do that? I don't know.
0: So remember when Trump ran the first time and he would be speaking to crowds that had predominantly minority? What have you got to lose? Now, you think about it. Where are the worst schools and where's the worst crime in every blue state, blue city, you name it? The worst government-run schools are in those cities. New York is one of the worst school systems in the world, especially when you look at predominantly minority neighborhoods. law and order, safety and security, a prerequisite for pursuit of happiness, doesn't exist in a lot of predominantly minority neighborhoods. So to answer your question is, we have seen a shift towards Republicans when it comes to this issue. We have seen a shift when it comes to African Americans, Hispanic Americans, Asian Americans when it comes to this issue. Donald Trump cleaned up Washington, D.C. I got to give a Democratic mayor, Muriel Bowser, credit because she wanted her city cleaned up and she cooperated. It happened, I believe, what was it, Memphis, Tennessee? Same thing. Other states reject it. Look at Minnesota. Look at the vote in Minnesota last night. And they never care about the people that are shot and killed in Chicago or Los Angeles or any big city in any blue state. So I think that there was a possibility for a shift. I don't know the answer why. I can only tell you that it is sad because we are capable of so much better. I'm going to give you numbers because you're a friend of mine and I know you can handle this. And it's simple math. Do you know New York City with a population of what, 9 million, a little under 9 million people, that their budget as proposed by Zoran Marxist Kami Mamdani for 9 million people with the worst law and order, worst quality of life, they can't even pick up the garbage right. I think they have 9 rats for every one individual that lives in that city, that New York City's budget is billions and billions of dollars larger than the entire state of Florida. It's mind-numbing to me. How is that possible, Bill? How did New Yorkers allow that to happen?
1: Unions, primarily. And you got to watch the Gators down in Florida if you're going to the, you know, so just to keep your eye out. My book, Confronting America, What Has to Change, comes out September 15th. And the reason that New York City's education system, which serves the minority children, because the wealthier people go to private school. All right. The reason it's collapsed is truancy, that the New York City authorities will not enforce children going to school, so they don't go. And no one is watching it or complaining about it. And that's why it happened. There's always a reason behind this. And it always comes back to will. You know, will to help the kids. There is no will in New York City to help the kids. And what gets me is that Hochul is tied into all of this. She hasn't done one improvement that I can see. Mandani's gone. I mean, if you're going to discuss Mandani, it's like...
0: I think...

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2: An expert. I had two people that experienced it, and they saw Jesus, they saw God, they saw angels, they felt a peace they never had before in their life, they saw loved ones that had passed prior to them, beauty, colors that don't exist in this world, but exist up there in paradise. I bring this up because you were asking me...
3: Is what?
2: All right, so one of the things that Chris this young man that went to heaven... His last name is Burpo, okay? And one of the things he saw was a sister. He's only 4 years old when he went to heaven. But a sister that was miscarried after 2 months by the mother. And he described it in detail. He described in detail his father's grandfather who came up to him and introduced himself in heaven, in paradise. And it was so amazing to listen to that. What does that say? That life begins at conception, at least in God's eyes.
3: Take out the politics of it. So there are six nations in the world, six, that allow abortions at birth. That's it.
2: Called infanticide, Bill.
3: Yep.
2: Let's call it what it is.
3: So
2: that child is capable of living on its own outside the womb.
3: There should be an exception to if the mother will die, but they always slip in, and so did Healy, the health of the mother, which could be a panic attack. But what I'm trying to link is this extremism on the left to these horrifying decisions that are now literally life and death. And if you think, anybody listening to us now, that the liberal progressive point of view is in any way humanitarian, you are blanking nuts, because it brings suffering after suffering, and now it brings death in Massachusetts to a helpless baby. And you know, Maura Healy has to be an atheist. I don't know whether she is or isn't, but she has to be, because she
2: doesn't have a heart, a conscience, or a soul. That is infanticide. You are killing a baby that can live on its own outside the mother's womb. No other way to put it, Bill. Okay, if you say, well, it's not viable, whatever it is, okay, that's a very different argument in my view. I don't agree with a lot of people. I think there are so many other alternatives. And by the way, not the least of which is if you don't want to get pregnant, take precautions. I mean, let's start with individual responsibility, but nobody ever wants to talk about that.
3: Well, medical science can pinpoint now the journey of the fetus, so there's no excuse.
2: 18 days after conception, the heart is beating.
3: Right. So medical science, the advancements in birthing are unbelievable, and people know what the status is. Women know, the doctors know, when the birth happens. But if Maura Healy were to run tomorrow in Massachusetts, she'd win.
2: You don't think Gavin Newsom would win if he was running for governor of California again?
3: This is pretty blatant here, Hannity. This is a black and white issue now. We're not talking a budget. We're not talking hypocrisy. We're talking a human being, the governor of Massachusetts, signing a piece of paper saying, you want to kill your baby? When the baby is birthed, you can.
2: Bill, there's people that have taken it further. You know, remember the tape that came out? Well, if you after the baby's born, we can have a discussion with the parents, and then they can decide.
3: Yeah.
2: That baby's been born at that point. I mean, why don't we call that for what it is, like first-degree murder? I mean, that's insane. People, I don't know. I mean, you know, it's sort of like the trans issue, men and women's sports issue. It's like, eliminate the presidency, the Senate, and the judiciary, and amnesty for illegals, and no borders, no ICE, defund the Department of War, end all deportations, and cash back.

0: 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We appreciate you being on, as always. Thank you.
1: All right. Thanks for having me.
2: Quick break. Right back. We'll continue on the other side.
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2: To mark the 25th anniversary of 9/11/01, the Tunnel to Towers Foundation, they are embarking on the most comprehensive commemoration in their history, one that honors the past, serves those in need today, and educates the generations of tomorrow. 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
15: 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Weather looks a bit cloudy. Uh-oh.
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0: All right, you're all excited. 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
0: I know the headlines change. The threats facing Israel and their survival, that does remain. 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
9: Questions over control. I'm Angelo Bavaro, Fox News. Leaders in Iran say that country is the, quote, owner and ruler of the Strait of Hormuz, after comments by President Trump that the U.S. could make that waterway its territory after the war.
10: In that same speech, the president also addressed the economic pain that many Americans are feeling as a result of this war, and he promised it will be worth it.
11: For you to pay a tiny little bit more for your gasoline, just remember, you're doing it so that a very evil country cannot have a country. Really, it's the number one state sponsor of terror in the world. They have no leadership.
10: The Iranian leadership has been largely speaking with one voice, saying they control it and that no ships should pass without their prior approval. Iran's deputy foreign minister, the latest to weigh in via X, saying, quote, the Strait of Hormuz cannot be seized by tweet, nor by aircraft carrier, nor by issuing an order.
9: Fox's Jonathan Hunt. Israeli airstrikes on southern Lebanon killed at least 11 people earlier today. Lebanon's health ministry says three children were among those victims. The Israeli military says it targeted Hezbollah infrastructure in response to action against its soldiers in that area. The Save America Act, which would require proof of citizenship to register and photo ID to vote in federal elections, is expected to be taken up again when the Senate returns next month. Speaker Mike Johnson on Fox's Saturday in America.
5: Even 72% of Democrats think you ought to have a valid ID to vote. So it's not a controversial proposition, but the Democrats in the Congress are holding it up. And you have to ask yourself, why? The president, I think, is right. Some of them just, they want to have the pathway open for cheating.
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15: Luigi Mangione admitting to stalking and killing UnitedHealthcare CEO Brian Thompson. He made that admission during an appearance in federal court on Friday.
16: Luigi Mangione now faces up to life after pleading guilty to two federal interstate stalking charges for killing UnitedHealthcare CEO Brian Thompson. Shackled in a Manhattan courtroom yesterday, the 28-year-old confessed to targeting and murdering Thompson. He read a prepared statement expressing no remorse as Thompson's wife and family sat in the courtroom for the first time. Mangione telling a federal judge his motive was anger over his own severe back pain and his belief that the health insurance system worked against patients. Mangione saying this, quote, I've been emailed UnitedHealthcare leadership posing as an investor at a firm. Unlike my previous interactions with insurers, I received an immediate response within an hour.
15: And that's Fox's Chandler Lee Painter. New York Democratic Governor Kathy Hochul announcing nearly $7 million in state funding for legal representation for roughly 1,400 unaccompanied migrant kids facing deportation proceedings, including about 250 currently in detention. Commenting on that, New York Republican Congressman Mike Lawler on Fox's Saturday in America.
17: Kathy Hochul has prioritized the well-being of illegal immigrants over the safety and well-being of New Yorkers.
15: However, Governor Hochul responds, saying the funding is intended to ensure unaccompanied migrant kids have proper legal representation in any immigration proceedings. Five people shot early today near dorms at Virginia State University, prompting a campus lockdown. Cops say the shooting involved multiple suspects, one victim in critical shape, four others suffering non-life-threatening injuries. Campus and Chesterfield County police are investigating. The feds and local law enforcement are assisting as well. The shooting happening just days before classes are set to begin Monday at the historically black university outside of Richmond. I'm Paul Stevens. This is Fox News.
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7: All right, news roundup, information overload. Here's our toll-free telephone number. If you want to be a part of the program, it's 800-941-SEAN, if you would like to join us. Well, once again, John Solomon, he's done it again. And there is a big story on justthenews.com. He's the founder, editor-in-chief, and chief investigative reporter. And the headline is, FBI had 14 informants on Biden corruption but ran secret op to dismiss evidence as disinformation. It is remarkable what John has been able to pull out here. And rather than me trying to tell you about what he's done the deepest dive on, we welcome back to the program, John Solomon is with us. Wow. I see a couple of names and a couple of news organizations that look very familiar to me.
8: Yeah. Listen, Greg Jarrett, Fox News. My name is on there. Attorney General Bill Barr is on there. Secretary of State Mike Pompeo is on there. Senators Johnson, Lindsey Graham, recently departed. We're all sad about that. And Chuck Grassley on there, Jim Jordan, and Devin Nunes. So,
7: All of my friends, and then I'm just labeled as Fox News. Who are they talking about at Fox? Who covered this the most on Fox?
8: Yeah, this is the first tranche of documents. This is just a couple documents from the intelligence community. There are tens of thousands of pages more that we will be getting, hopefully, from the FBI and the Justice Department. This will be a significant unraveling of Round River. But first, let's tell people what Round River is. It's not an investigation. It's a counterintelligence operation. What does that mean? FBI agents, FBI analysts can do things that they couldn't do if they were predicating an investigation against you or me or anyone. They can go out and they're trying to combat a narrative. The narrative is called the Ukraine narrative. What is that narrative? That Hunter Biden was making money off a corrupt company in Ukraine, and that his father, the company and the people around Hunter Biden were trying to gain influence in the Ukraine administration or the Obama administration. Because of that relationship. That narrative we now know to be 100% proven. Remember what James Comer's report put out, all the evidence that was put out there. But in 2019 and 2020, after the impeachment trial of President Trump, Democrats were trying to make that narrative go away. They were calling it a conspiracy theory. The FBI's counterintelligence division, under the name of the Round River Operation, was trying to aid that effort. They were trying to neutralize the Ukraine narrative and essentially protect Joe Biden, Hunter Biden, Hillary Clinton. And so they take all the figures in this one spreadsheet that we made public today, thanks to the president declassifying it. And by the way, let me disclose my role here because I'm more than a journalist on this. I'm the chairman of the White House Government Transparency Task Force. So I requested that these documents be declassified. The president did. So in my role in government, I got these documents declassified. My role as a journalist, I'm writing and explaining about them. These documents show that they took the 60 or 70 people that were at the heart of the impeachment trial, and they divided them into two camps. If you were Barack Obama, Hillary Clinton, Joe Biden, Hunter Biden, or any Democrat, people associated with Burisma, you were targets or victims of Russian disinformation, regardless of the facts. That's where you got locked into. If you were Jim Jordan or Fox News or Sean Hannity or Greg Jarrett, John Solomon, Senator Grassley, Senator Johnson, Senator Graham, and you were asking questions to get to the bottom of the truth about Hunter Biden and Burisma, you were purveyors or conduits of Russian disinformation. So that's how the universe gets divided. And then from that, many things start to happen. Perhaps the most troubling of the things that we know of is that this FBI team went in. These are a group of analysts, by the way, not agents, but analysts They went into the confidential human source files of people who are providing information about Joe Biden, and they marked those files to be Russian disinformation. They essentially neutralized or disabled those informants from being able to be used in future criminal cases against Joe Biden, Hunter Biden, or other people, maybe the Ukrainians. Now, that is what these documents show. It was a neutralization effort. It is the reverse mirror image of Crossfire Hurricane and Russia collusion. In the first operation, the goal was to take Democratic opposition research, Russia collusion allegations from Christopher Steele, bought and paid for by the Clinton campaign, and pretend they were real and investigate Donald Trump. When that fizzled out in the spring of 2019, when Bob Mueller said no collusion, when he closed down his special counsel investigation, the FBI flipped to protecting the next Democrat presidential candidate by trying to portray legitimate information coming in from FBI informants and dismiss it as Russian disinformation. And then anyone who dare ask about it, well, they got pegged or called a conduit of Russian disinformation. That's what these files show. I suspect we're going to learn a lot more when the FBI comes out. Akash Patel announced today he is investigating this. He's troubled by the behavior of the FBI in Round River. He's trying to get to the bottom of it. The most important thing he wanted people to know today, the Foreign Influence Task Force, which ran this operation, has been disabled. It no longer exists. It was shut down by Akash Patel when he came in. But what it may have done and whether it rises to criminality or some other disciplinary action, that's under investigation right now.
7: I just want you to go into more detail. So the FBI, U.S. spy agencies, got derogatory evidence, is how you write it, about Joe Biden from 14 different informants, but embarked on a secret operation, Round River, to tamp down Ukrainian corruption, the scandal engulfing the Biden family during the 2020 election, designating people like, as you mentioned yourself, Greg Jarrett, Fox News, Bill Barr, Mike Pompeo, the members of Congress that you mentioned. This was our story. I think nobody covered it. Nobody came close to covering this thing as much as we did. And they did all of this purposefully. So it's almost like it kind of reminds me or sounds like to me of the former KGB. And if you dare to speak out against the state, they turn on you. And it sounds like right. The deep state operatives involved in this knew damn well that it was true what you were saying and Greg was saying and what we were reporting, and then decided, no, we're gonna turn it on them. Is that a good summary of it?
8: I think that that's what this is going to turn out to be. And, we talk about the deep state putting a thumb on the scale of an election, and that's certainly what they did in 2016 by trying to ramp up a fake criminal investigation of Donald Trump based on Hillary Clinton's Apple research. By 2020, they're putting an entire body on the election scale. They are putting entire weight. They're going to protect Joe Biden no matter what the evidence of the FBI's informants are doing. And if that means neutralizing Bill Barr, who, by the way, ordered a criminal investigation into Hunter Biden, I'll get into that in a second, that's what they're going to do. If it means dirtying up informants and making it look like they're, even though some of these informants were working for the FBI all the way back to 2008, these are long-term trusted informants, right? And they're getting neutralized and being called Russian disinformation, which is going to kill their relationship with the FBI. And then there may be a third action, which is one of the things that Akash Patel said today. I'm going to read this quote to you. I think it's very, very important. We remain concerned that defensive briefings to Congress may have been overly focused on just Biden and Ukraine rather than the balanced picture of all foreign threats. What is he saying there? The Congress may have been told by the FBI that, hey, don't go into this whole Hunter Biden thing that you're investigating because it's Russian disinformation. They may have been obstructing Congress from getting to the truth about Hunter Biden in Ukraine before the 2020 election. So they're dirtying up informants. They're calling the sitting attorney general of the United States a conduit of Russian disinformation. He wasn't. He was trying to get to the bottom of information. News and journalists are being sullied. Fox News, Greg Jarrett, me, others. As Russian disinformation, all in an effort to make Joe Biden look better than the evidence and to continue to keep Donald Trump pinned down by the intelligence.
7: So remember, but we had a lot of facts that we put on the table, John. You know, remember the infamous GMA interview? Hunter Biden sits on the board of Burisma, and, you know, this big oil and energy conglomerate, which had been under investigation. And then we have two issues happening simultaneously. You know, you're not getting the money. You're not getting the $1 billion or whatever the amount was. You're not getting it. You have 6 hours before I leave. And unless you fire the prosecutor investigating his son. So we have that. There's no ambiguity to that. That's a fact. Am I wrong?
8: And there's a lot more facts we know. Remember, in 2019, I didn't.
7: Well, I want to go through the systematic. We also know that Hunter had no experience. He said any experience in energy, oil, gas, coal, anything, none. Okay, then why are you getting all of this money? I can play it if you want. I have the tape.
9: And there's been a lot of misinformation about me, not about my dad. Nobody buys that, but it buys this idea that I was unqualified to be on the board.
10: What were your qualifications to be on the board of Burisma?
9: Well, I was vice chairman of the board of Amtrak for 5 years. I was the chairman of the board of the UN World Food Program. I was a lawyer for Boies Schiller Flexner, one of the most prestigious law firms in the world.
10: You didn't have any extensive knowledge about natural gas or Ukraine itself, though.
9: No, but I think that I had as much knowledge as anybody else that was on the board. If not more.
7: Okay. Now, we do know he got paid all that money. We do know Joe withheld taxpayer dollars from the Ukrainians until they fired the prosecutor investigating his son. That's all incontrovertible, correct?
8: That's right. It is. And there's
7: no Russian disinformation there, is there, John?
8: None. And let me tell you about things that happened in the last couple of years, because we continue to fight for the truth. You and I have been sued to get records, and we've been, again, so one of the things that was called a conspiracy theory back in 2019 was that Joe Biden intentionally withheld the money and didn't listen to the career people. Joe Biden said, I followed the career advice. A couple of years ago, you'll remember this because we did it on your show, I got the document showing the career people actually told Joe Biden to approve the billion, don't withhold it, and that the prosecutor he was threatening to fire was actually doing a good job. In fact, they sent them a letter saying, you're doing a good job. When those documents came out, one of the greatest gymnastic flips in political truth occurred. The Washington Post came out and said, uh-oh, John Solomon has these documents. Well, guess what? We found out actually Joe Biden did change the career people's recommendation. He called an audible. This is what they wrote in their Truth Watch, or their fact checker, their famous fact checker. And the entire story that we were force-fed and told that we were lying about in 2019 suddenly became true. Joe Biden, on his own, made a decision to withhold the $1 billion and asked to fire a prosecutor who was investigating his son's company, who the career people thought, one, was doing a good job, and two, believed they should get the $1 billion. So that was a major turning point in the narrative. And as you know, later, the IRS agents, the whistleblowers would come out and say, we had all this evidence of criminality on Hunter Biden in Ukraine, and we weren't allowed to pursue it. One of the things the IRS agents provided Congress was proof in the hands of the FBI and the IRS that Hunter Biden had not paid American taxes on his Burisma money. Now, unfortunately, they weren't allowed to bring those charges because the statute of limitations were allowed to expire. But those are things that we learned since 2020 that are now facts and evidence. What we were told by Joe Biden was never true. What we were told by fact checkers, but the FBI.
7: Can I remind people of Joe? And son of a bee, they fired him. Let me play this.
11: So they said they were walking out to press conference. I said, I'm not going to, we're not going to give you the $1 billion. They said, you have no authority. You're not the president. The president said, I said, call him. I said, I'm telling you, you're not getting $1 billion. I said, you're not getting $1 billion. I'm going to be leaving here. And I think it was, 6 hours? I looked at it, I said, I'm leaving in 6 hours. If the prosecutor's not fired, you're not getting the money. Oh, son of a got fired.
7: Oh, I think it all fits together, doesn't it, John?
8: It does. That man, we had that video right from the beginning of our stories that we wrote. There was an effort to make us all look like conspiracy theorists. History has passed, and we now know that Hunter Biden had a relationship with a corrupt energy company. He did make lots of money doing it. He and his partners were talking to Joe Biden, and Joe Biden, on occasion, called in even to the Burisma board meeting. That's all now in evidence. And Joe Biden changed the recommendations of career officials. They wanted him to give the $1 billion he talked about withholding and keep the prosecutor. He fired the prosecutor and withheld the $1 billion. That is now the story. But during the time of 2020, when we were trying to make a choice between Donald Trump and Joe Biden, the FBI was trying to keep that narrative from becoming true, try to keep that narrative from being fully investigated to get the bottom of the truth. That should trouble all of us. It doesn't matter whether you're Democrat, Independent, Republican. The FBI should not be in the business of regulating political narratives. And as Kash Patel said in his letter to the task force today, I'm troubled.
7: Hey, John, rather than me rushing you through this, because it does get complicated, and what you're doing is you're validating years of work and coverage that all of us devoted to this topic. And I don't want to shortchange this audience. I want them to fully understand. Can you stay a couple more minutes?
8: I would love to.
7: Quick break. We'll come back. More with John on the other side.
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0: 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You get 50 bucks off. All right. Round River, part two. The media taking the phony narrative on Hunter, Burisma, Joe Biden, you know, leveraging your tax dollars to get some prosecutor fired. Next.
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0: I know the headlines changed, the threats facing Israel and their survival, that does remain. 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
4: You get
5: News. I'm Carmen Roberts. President Trump ramps up economic pressure on Iran, but Tehran is betting high oil and gas prices will force him to back down.
6: Pretty soon I'll be declaring the Hormuz Strait a territory of the United States.
7: Perhaps he's talking figuratively, meaning that the U.S. would keep that blockade to keep controlling the strait, at least in the president's view. Iran obviously has a very different view.
5: Fox's Jonathan Hunt in Tel Aviv. The national average for gas in the U.S. is $4.07 a gallon. That is the highest ever for this day. And Virginia State University has lifted the campus lockdown after a mass shooting, but says it is maintaining a strong police presence there. Early this morning, five people were shot and injured one critically. Police are searching for multiple suspects. 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
0: All right, 25 till the top of the hour. We'll continue a huge investigative report by our friend John Solomon, justthenews.com. Counterintelligence operation codename Round River. The FBI had 14 informants on Biden corruption. They ran a secret op. Those that were exposing the truth were basically labeled conspiracy theorists and a whole governmental effort to cast doubt on what they knew to be true. Is this the U.S. or the former Soviet Union? Unbelievable. Want to remind you, born on America's darkest day, 9/11/01, the Tunnel to Towers Foundation, they have spent years honoring America's fallen heroes and heroes altogether. But in this 25th anniversary year, I can't believe it's been 25 years, the foundation continues their commitment to those who put their lives on the line for others, reminding families across the country that their service, courage, sacrifice will never be forgotten. Now, when a first responder, military service member does not come home, young children left behind, Tunnel to Towers will pay off the family mortgage, lifting that huge financial burden. Now, you can join the Tunnel to Towers Foundation in honoring the brave men and women who have sacrificed everything. 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Or really, all they're asking for is a commitment for $11 a month. 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And that keeps this great work on track, continuing for these heroes that deserve our thanks and support. 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The letter T, the number two, letter T.org for the Tunnel to Towers Foundation. All right, John Solomon, we're going to get back to him in a second. FBI had 14 informants on Biden corruption. This is as it relates to Ukraine. And this is about Hunter. And this is about Burisma. In the last half hour, we played and reminded you of what Joe Biden was bragging about. You're not getting the $1 billion. Why would a vice president of our country ever say to Ukraine, $1 billion in aid approved to them, you're not getting it unless you fire some prosecutor? Well, it turns out that prosecutor was investigating his son, Hunter. So he used American taxpayer dollars to prevent that investigation from moving forward. And he's bragged, son of a B, they fired him because he leveraged your money. Then, of course, we have Hunter. Why was he sitting on the board of Burisma anyway? I believe at the time he was admitted to, you know, being addicted to drugs. He goes on Good Morning America, the worst interview I ever saw. Any experience in energy? No, it's an energy conglomerate. Energy, oil, gas, coal. Any experience in Ukraine? No, none. Then why were you being paid all this money? I don't know. And now what John is now focusing on and what Round River, this investigation is showing by exposing the counterintelligence operation to demonize and to delegitimize anybody that had been telling the American people the truth, and that this was a government-run operation. It had a name. It's called Round River. It was launched during the 2020 election by a task force within the FBI. Thank God Kash Patel, to his credit, has shut this entire thing down. And he said it was terminated now on his watch. Its activities are now under investigation. Now, the question is, and I want John to comment on this part, was it effective? In other words, did the media, you know, the basically an extension of the press office of all things Democratic Radical Socialist Party in America, how did they report things? Did they do what we were doing on this show and on Hannity, the TV show? Were they reporting what John Solomon was reporting? Were they analyzing it the way Greg Jarrett was analyzing it? John's name is in this. John Solomon, Greg Jarrett's name is in this. Mike Pompeo, Bill Barr, all the congressmen that we have on regularly, like Jim Jordan and so many others. Oh, and Fox News is mentioned. I wonder what show they're talking about. But
14: I know.
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15: You know, there is absolutely no evidence to indicate that either Biden did anything improper.
16: What bothers you most? What are the biggest red flags in this whole Ukrainian affair?
19: Well, one thing I would say, Alex, is that it's complex in part because it's a conspiracy theory.
20: Of course, the Biden, you know, fake conspiracy that he's trying to make.
21: And then reframes it as a criminal conspiracy to attack Joe Biden.
22: The Biden campaign Saturday issued a statement calling the president's side of the story a conspiracy theory.
16: Now, President Trump is again insisting today that reporters should dig into a widely discredited, we need to emphasize that, this is widely discredited, a conspiracy theory involving Joe Biden, Ukraine, and a Ukrainian prosecutor that he helped get fired.
23: The Washington Post and a whole bunch of other outlets have said this is a conspiracy theory. It's bogus.
24: President Trump insisting somebody should dig into a conspiracy theory involving Biden, Ukraine, and a Ukrainian prosecutor.
25: I said, you're not getting a billion. I'm going to be leaving here. I think it was, what, 6 hours? I said, I'm leaving in 6 hours. If the prosecutor's not fired, you're not getting the money. Oh, son of a got fired.
26: So here's the conspiracy theory the Trump campaign has been urging Ukraine to investigate. Essentially, they claim Joe Biden used his power as vice president to protect his son, Hunter Biden.
25: I said, you're not getting a billion. I'm going to be leaving here. And I think it was, what, 6 hours? I said, I'm leaving in 6 hours. If the prosecutor's not fired, you're not getting the money. Oh, son of a got fired.
26: President Trump in the Oval Office saying somebody should look into a conspiracy theory involving his political rival, Joe Biden.
25: I said, we're not going to give you the $1 billion. They said, you have no authority. You're not the president. The president said, I said, call him. I said, I'm telling you, you're not getting $1 billion. I said, you're not getting $1 billion. I'm going to be leaving here. And I think it was, what, 6 hours? I said, I'm leaving in 6 hours. If the prosecutor's not fired, you're not getting the money. Oh, son of a got fired.
0: John, the media took it hook, line, and sinker.
14: They did. They were co-conspirators in Russia collusion, and they were co-conspirators in covering up the Biden corruption scandal and keeping the American public from getting an honest answer before the 2020 election. That is one of the key things that you see the FBI understood. They realize that as soon as you start saying it's Russian disinformation, you're going to scare the media away. And it's such a remarkable interjection in our elections by our intelligence and law enforcement community. They're supposed to stay neutral. They're supposed to just do crimes and security threats. And as you saw in FBI Director Cash Patel's statement today, he's concerned that they engaged in politics. So this is going to be a big thing. Now, here's something very important. If you start an operation like this, Sean, here's what we don't know. Once you make the designations, what did the FBI do next? And I fear, though I don't know yet, we're going to wait and see what we get. But it's possible that these designations forced some people to undergo criminal investigations, meaning they were put under criminal investigations. We need to find out if that happened. Remember, Rudy Giuliani claimed all of his records were taken, and he was never charged with anything wrongdoing. Eventually got his records back. But was that a Round River thing? Was that an effort to take the president's attorney and sideline him? We know that Ron Johnson and Chuck Grassley said they got a fake defensive briefing designed to throw them off the trail of the Ukraine impeachment. Was that Round River? We're going to find out soon, I think, about that. Were there witnesses that were going to cooperate with Congress, maybe provide bombshell testimony before the 2020 election? Did they get deported? Were they secreted out of the country so they couldn't cooperate with Congress? Were other things done? Did law firm records get taken? We've heard from lawyers that their entire law firm records were taken under search warrants. Were they targeted? Was that the outgrowth? So did the operation result in additional infliction of pain or infringement of civil liberties? That's what the task force is asking for. And there's a really big headline in Cash Patel's letter that he made public this morning. I want to thank the director for making this commitment. All of the informants that the FBI had access to, Cash Patel is going to release their informant files. That is unprecedented in the history of the FBI. That is like never heard of. In addition, all the files that show what the FBI did with the Round River information, what actions they took, tens of thousands of pages, Attorney General Todd Blanche and FBI Director Cash Patel committed to making those.

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2: You of the DOJ. That means Bill Barr at the time. And you're saying that the FBI, where Round River, the operation was being based, and then directing this to several field offices, including their Pittsburgh office, just, you know, doors away from the U.S. attorney, named by Barr to investigate allegations by one of those confidential human sources, et cetera. So what you're saying is this is the smoking gun. If there was any doubt, I really didn't have any doubt at the time, but you're saying this now corroborates, confirms a deep state operatives within our government, in this case, within the Department of Justice, more specifically, even the FBI and even the intel community, that were sabotaging a real investigation that would show real corruption and they did it knowingly. Is that, am I making the proper conclusion, or am I getting over my skis?
3: I think that will be the conclusion that we will all draw. I'd like to see the rest of the documents so we have a full view of what it is, and we now have a commitment from the FBI and the DOJ will get them. God bless them for doing that.
2: Why did all my friends get mentioned by name and I just get reported as Fox News? I'm not all Fox News. I'm 1 hour on Fox News.
3: Don't rule it out. Remember, you were mentioned in the State Department documents when they were monitoring your social media alongside of mine. So I have a funny feeling that this initial list of the 70 or so people that is the first one, really, it isn't the complete list. It kept expanding and growing.
2: I mean, we were teammates. We were on the same team. We were all working together.
3: Yeah.
2: I mean, and all the members of Congress that they mentioned, they were all part of our team, too. And I'm like the only team member that got excluded. I feel hurt.
3: You may, I think you may still be in the club before it's all done, because you were the club. I mean, listen, your show was the place people went to get the truth. And, you know, look at the thing. When people look at this document, they can look alongside my name. Why was I named a conduit for Russian information? Because the intelligence committee thought I might do an interview with some documentary, which, by the way, I didn't. But if that is the basis upon which a journalist is going to be called a Russian propagandist, we all should be very concerned. They thought I was going to do some interview. I didn't even know there was a documentary. I didn't do it. But whatever they thought, they were wrong, right? But that got me tagged. And then, of course, that same term, conspiracy theorist, Russian disinformation, who uses it? Joe Biden and Hunter Biden pick it up. Who else uses it? The 51 intelligence experts that wrote a false letter saying, don't trust the Hunter Biden laptop. Trust us, it's Russian disinformation. This narrative was set by the FBI, and then it spread to the political world, and it affected the election in a big way. They told people, don't trust Miranda Devine's reporting on the laptop when it was all true. And there's another part to this. At the moment they're telling people this is Russian disinformation, you know the FBI already had exploited Hunter Biden's laptop. They knew what had happened in Ukraine. They even had an email from Hunter Biden, which you and I have reported on, saying where Hunter Biden admitted to his lawyers that he had not paid taxes on his Burisma money. They knew in 2020 when they were carrying out this operation that there was real reason to be concerned about the Biden family and its conduct in Ukraine. And they tried to keep us in the dark by calling it Russian information.
2: All right. Well, I got to run because of the constraints of time. When do you think you will have your follow up?
3: Well, we're working every day to get more documents out. We'll see when the FBI gives us our first tranche. We turn things around pretty quickly. So we get something usually within 72 hours. We get it to the public. And I'm just so grateful to President Trump, to FBI Director Cash Patel, to Attorney General Todd Blanche, to the CIA Director John.
2: Why were these people stupid enough to leave all this evidence behind in government documents? I mean, that is dumb.
3: Amazing thing. The government keeps everything. It's a pat rack.
2: Unbelievable. All right. John Solomon, justthenews.com. We're going to continue to follow the story till its conclusion. We appreciate it, John. Thank you as always. 800, unbelievable. 800-941-SEAN is our number if you want to be a part of the program.

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0: right, that's going to wrap things up for today. Hannity tonight, 9 Eastern on the Fox News Channel. Greg Jarrett, John Solomon, both mentioned and targeted by this operation that was going on, the deep state, against them to portray them as Russian assets, basically, because the Bidens and their dealings with Burisma and Hunter and Joe Biden withholding $1 billion to get a prosecutor fired. They're mentioned by name. Fox is mentioned by name. 9 Eastern tonight, Hannity on Fox. See you then back here tomorrow. Thank you for making this show possible.
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7: 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Uh-oh.
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9: Takes credit. I'm Carmen Roberts, Fox News. President Trump says violent crime in the U.S. dropped sharply, posting its biggest one-year drop on record. Speaking on New York's Long Island yesterday, he cited FBI figures that show murders plunged 18% in 2025 from the year before. Fox's Alex Hogan has more.
10: According to the FBI, homicides in the last year dropped by at least 18%. President Trump at this event on Long Island yesterday praised law enforcement while highlighting a lot of these crime statistics.
11: Together with law enforcement partners nationwide to restore law and order in America. Very simple. A very simple phrase, isn't it? And with these professionals, it's a very easy thing to do. You have to give them, you have to let them do their job.
10: Violent crime decreased by about 9%. Rape decreased by more than 7%. Cases of robbery decreased by roughly 18%. Property crime dropped by 12%. And aggravated assault decreased by roughly 7%.
12: After a South Carolina GOP primary to replace the late U.S. Senator Lindsey Graham full term, voters will now choose between his sister, Senator Darlene Graham, and Congressman Ralph Norman, who advanced to the runoff. And he tells Fox News,
13: "We've got a country to save. Darlene is not my opponent. Socialism and communism is my opponent. And that's what I will fight for, and that's what we've got to stop. And the dangerous part is that America's at a tipping point. We've got to have true conservatives. She just doesn't have a record, and I do."
12: And Virginia State University near Richmond lifts a campus lockdown after an early morning shooting near the dorm. Injured five people, one critically. The other four suffered non-life-threatening injuries. Police are searching for multiple suspects, and university says it's maintaining a strong police presence on campus. 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
12: Tropical storm Lala is bringing heavy rain, strong winds, and dangerous surf to Hawaii with the hurricane conditions possible on the Big Island. Fox's Katie Byrne has more from Honolulu.
10: We're already seeing tropical storm force wind gusts hitting the Big Island. That's south of us here in Honolulu. We are under a tropical storm warning that's in effect, and we saw long lines at gas stations and stores here as families stocked up ahead of the possible power outages we could be dealing with. Across Honolulu, businesses are also putting sandbags in place. They're bracing for possible flooding, and the potential impacts are significant. More than 2 feet of rain is possible in some areas. We could see mudslides and waves reaching 20 feet. And with the storm closing in, officials say the message is simple, especially for visitors. Know what you'll do before conditions turn dangerous.
12: And the storm is now about 300 miles southeast of Honolulu and only 4 miles an hour shy of becoming a hurricane. Luigi Mangione pleaded guilty yesterday to federal charges in the 2024 killing of UnitedHealthcare CEO Brian Thompson outside a Manhattan hotel. Fox's CB Cotton has more from New York City.
25: His defense attorneys are arguing that putting Mangione on trial in New York State Court would violate New York State's double jeopardy protections. Now that Mangione has admitted to killing UnitedHealthcare CEO Brian Thompson, he pleaded guilty to federal charges of stalking resulting in death. Mangione's defense team has formally filed that motion asking the judge to dismiss the upcoming state trial, which is scheduled to begin on September 8th. During yesterday's confession, Thompson's wife wiped away tears. The family also released a statement saying, in part, quote, "Nothing will ease the pain of losing him."
12: And sentencing is set for December 18th. Prosecutors plan to ask for life in prison. I'm Carmen Roberts. This is Fox News.
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1: All right, thanks, Scott Shannon. 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You know, I will tell you, one of the saddest things that you get to see in life is addiction. I learned a lot about addiction when I was 17 years old. I was working in a bar when I was 12. I've told the story a million times. They're like, I know some of you are saying, don't tell it again. Linda's rolling her eyes right now. I was a dishwasher every Friday, Saturday, Sunday night till 2 a.m. in the morning. At 13, I was a cook. Later, I became a busboy waiter. 17, I was a bartender. And I learned a lot about addiction. You know, in the case of alcohol addiction and alcoholism, it's so weird because every individual, like your own DNA and your own fingerprint, has their number. What is the number? Well, for some people, if they have one drink, it's too much for them. Some people can't drink. They don't metabolize it. It alters their personality immediately. And it just brings the absolute worst out of them. For some people, they have one drink and they're like acting like, woo. That's kind of like Linda. Is that you, Linda? Which one are you? Some people
2: have two drinks. I am not a sissy drinker. That is fake news. I do not go woo.
1: Two or three. But once, for example, and this is, I'm using stereotypes, which I don't like to use, but there is something I observed that, for example, men, when they drink too much, either get into, I love you, bro. I love you, but you're my best friend, or they want to fight somebody. And they want to flirt with anybody at the bar, even if a woman's with her married husband. It's insane. Women tend to become a little more flirtatious, but I've seen women fighting each other too. So there is some commonality there. Now we're not even talking about, as bad as that is, and that's bad. There are all these other addictions on top of it. And, you know, then you look at countries that are targeting our youth with all of these drugs, you know, fentanyl, you know, 3 grains of salt can kill fentanyl, but the size of 3 grains of salt can kill a 250-pound man. That's insane. Or you look at opioid addiction, heroin addiction, then you have prescription drug addiction, which is just out of control. We are an overprescribed society, period. End of sentence. There's no other way to put it. You know, Robert Kennedy Jr. Discussed the Trump administration fight to end homelessness and drug addiction. He himself went through years of this. I had a long talk with him, a personal talk. I wouldn't disclose the contents of it. And when you're in the throes of addiction, it is almost, for the person, impossible to get out of it. It's hard to explain, but here's what he said.
3: President Trump made this mission a national priority through the Great American Recovery. His leadership has made it possible for us to break down silos across the federal government, demand accountability for results, and put recovery at the center of our response to addiction and homelessness. We are directing federal resources towards programs that deliver lasting results, not programs that perpetuate cycles of detox, relapse, and reentry into care. And we're already seeing progress. In fact, new provisional data that was released today show that overdose deaths have dropped by more than 12% over the last 12 months. That means nearly 10,000 more Americans alive today who would otherwise not be alive. Those numbers underscore what President Trump has made clear. When we put recovery first and demand results, we save lives.
1: All right, joining us now is the director of the White House Office of National Drug Policy, a longtime friend of this program, often referred to, by the way, as the drug czar. Now, Sarah Carter is with us, and she has done so much work for this program and for Hannity, the TV show, in terms of going down to the border, dealing with the illegal immigration and the drug smugglers and the cartels. And she's seen it up close and personal. I had the same experience when I used to go down to the border 12, 14, 15 times, been in a drug warehouse. Floor to ceiling, the biggest warehouse you've ever seen, with a stench you can't take. And, you know, this is all drugs confiscated. you know, not counting all the drugs they get through and the unbelievable ways that people smuggle drugs into this country. We're poisoning our children and it's just terrible. Anyway, Sarah Carter, we miss you. I'm glad you're the drug czar. I can't think of a better person for this job. Tell us how it's going.
4: It's been going great, Sean. I'm here in San Diego. I was with Secretary Kennedy here as well as Secretary Scott Turner, where our office, the Office of National Drug Control Policy, often, yes, referred to as the drug czar, re-released our best practices toolkit. What it is a treatment first way of handling homelessness and drug addiction in the United States. It's not about housing first. Secretary Turner, Secretary Kennedy have been very clear. We are done with waste, fraud, and abuse. And what we want at ONDCP, what we want is for people to live. Every human being counts. We're not going to lock them up in some motel, give them housing without treatment. We want them to have treatment first, and we want rules that protect children as well. I'm here in San Diego, and I was speaking to folks out here, and I went around this beautiful city, absolutely stunning city. And then one area of the city, you can just see the addiction, these old methods of harm reduction where people are in the streets and they've got needles in their arms. And they're, you know, smoking crack, they're using meth, they are shooting up heroin with fentanyl, and the horrors of seeing that and then realizing that amongst those people that are on the streets, the adults, are children as well. So we need to, you know, this needs to be all inclusive. We need to protect our children. Secretary Kennedy and I and Secretary Turner have now a roadmap and guidelines that are going to go across the United States to rescue missions across our country and treatment centers, whether they're faith-based or non-faith-based, but we're bringing faith into the equation. We are reaching out to our faith-based communities as well and saying, here, this is a way to address homelessness and addiction through treatment first. Let's do it. I just returned from Colombia. I got to tell you, President Trump has been absolutely amazing. His policies and this administration, our friendships, our connections, and what we're doing. We were in Colombia for the inauguration. I was with Attorney General Blanche, as well as the head of DEA, Administrator Terry Cole. And we were there watching this great moment, a shift in geopolitically in our hemisphere, where we now have the Tiger, El Tigre, President de la Espria in office. And he's going to be working very closely with us in eradicating coca and going after the cartels. I leave today for Argentina, where we will be holding the International Drug Enforcement Conference with nations from all over the Western Hem in Argentina, in Buenos Aires, to discuss the best way to go after the cartels and after adversaries that are poisoning and targeting our children. This is nonstop. President Trump has given us a mission, and we are working to save lives in the United States and stop the bad guys from bringing the bad stuff in. And to know that in some cases, federal tax dollars actually went for these so-called harm reduction programs where, you know, they're passing out, you know, foil so that they can utilize that for their drug paraphernalia, where they're allowing people to shoot up. And they give them housing, but there's no treatment. There's no help. There's no guidance to recovery or living a better life. But instead, they're kept in like the shackles of their addiction and inside these horrific, motels and decrepit buildings where these are lost and forgotten souls. And right now on the streets, you're absolutely right. These hot shots, or we have at least at ONDCP now with our wastewater testing and working as a whole of government with the CDC for the first time, because of the testing that we are doing on wastewater, we were able to see metatomidine, which is known as rhinoceros tranquilizer, out on the streets. I mean, think about this. It's 100 to 300 times more potent than xylazine. and it was out on the streets and it was killing our citizens. And we need a change in culture, a change in the way we think about ourselves and the way we treat drug use and drug addiction. And we need to tell our kids, you are worth more than this. You can have anything in your life. Just do not be shackled down by, you know, experimentation and drugs. This isn't a rite of passage. This can actually kill you. And we have enemies of our state that are out there and that are targeting our country and that are targeting our citizens. I always call this, you know, and I've said it before, Sean, this is irregular warfare against us. When you think about the type of fentanyl, the type of precursors that have been, you know, just basically smuggled into our country and how they have affected our nation, it is very real. I think now is the time that we wake up and together as a nation, we fight back on multiple levels, both inside the United States and outside the United States. And that's what President Trump has allowed us to do. And I mean, I feel grateful to be with people that care so much that they are willing to do everything to save lives and to save future generations of Americans. And that's what we're doing with this treatment first approach. It doesn't mean we don't want to give people housing.
1: All right, quick break. Right back. More with Sarah Carter, our drug czar, the director of the White House Office of National Drug Control Policy. On the other side, we'll also get your calls in. Bruce Blakeman, New York gubernatorial candidate, will join us. The president is going to New York and Nassau County tomorrow. There's one poll that shows it a 4-point race. Also, what the hell happened in Wisconsin? Even Frank Luntz said, you know, the polling that's taking place is so disgusting it should end. It is hurting our electoral process. We'll get Scott Walker's take on that coming up as well as we continue in your calls. 800-941-SHAWN.
5: 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How many liberals does it take to make a common sense statement? 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

0: All right, our final moments with our nation's drug czar, the director of the White House Office of National Drug Control Policy, Sarah Carter, our old friend, is with us. Let me ask you, though, Sarah, what about the recidivism rate? I know people that have been in and out of rehab, you know, 10 times before either they get off it or die, because that's basically that's your choice. You either give up your addiction or the odds are high that you're going to die from some drug-related complication, overdose, whatever it happens to be.
1: Yeah, Sean, you're absolutely right. And that's the tragedy, right? That's why primary prevention has to be number one. We have to reach our children. We have to reach them, as Dr. Levin, our office, always says, before they jump in the river, before they put their toes in the river, before they start experimenting with these drugs, because nothing good comes from it. You gave a great analogy, you know, with alcoholism, which is very deadly for some people, destroys families, destroys lives. You know, when you have those receptors, when you become addicted and you're unable to unleash yourself from those shackles, it becomes very, very difficult. It's a long process. Sometimes it takes multiple times sometimes I've heard 5, 6, 7, 8 times going into rehab before people let it go. And if they don't let it go, you know, the choices are very, very narrow. And a lot of times it ends in death. And that's the tragedy. So we want to get the word out. We want to be there. This is why, you know, it's generational as well. We want to get families off of our streets. We want to protect children. We are a nation that is both tough, but is caring. And we are doing this so that we can actually save lives. We talk about housing first in the past. You know, that didn't work. The recidivism rate was through the roof. And a lot of addicts who have recovered have said to us, and these are personal testimonies, that they couldn't even believe coming to California, you know, that they would get keys to an apartment, to a motel room where they could actually, you know, they didn't have to pay for it. They could go in and then they could just use drugs. And a lot of the people that were using with them would die. But there was no follow through. There was no oversight. It was like wasted taxpayer dollars leading to the deaths of Americans. That is not going to happen anymore in the United States. Not if we have anything to say about it. We're making sure that we give a roadmap to do things the right way. And well, Secretary Turner said we're pulling the money so that the fraud stops.
0: Sarah, you were made for this job. Our drug czar, she is the director of the White House Office of National Drug Control Policy. Keep up the great work, Sarah. I'd like to save lives. I put a high price on human life, and you do too. Keep it up. We appreciate it. Update us often. 800-941-SEAN if you want to be a part of the program. Though the headlines changed, unfortunately, the threats facing Israel, that remains. People that are sworn to Israel's destruction. And it's sad. What has happened is, you know, the headlines move on, but all the densely populated areas that were hit with these ballistic missiles, either from the Iranians themselves or their proxies, well, those homes are gone. People are homeless. People need bare necessities, humanitarian assistance. 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It's PrayIFCJ.org. 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
6: Fox News, I'm Daria Albinger, batting down the hatches, Hawaii. A hurricane warning is now in effect for the islands as they prepare for Lala. This is a big lumbering system, which could bring strong wind and heavy rain to the islands, and the Big Island could take the brunt of this storm. There is a runoff in South Carolina's Republican nomination for U.S. Senate. But Congressman Ralph Norman tells Fox News he is the right person for the job.
7: My agenda is very simple. Save Act, Save Act, Save Act. And if it means nuking the filibuster, I will do that. If it means putting the walk, having the walking filibuster, I will do that.
6: Norman faces Darlene Graham. She's the sister of the late Senator Lindsey Graham and was nominated by the governor to serve the rest of his term. The election is August 25th. The candidates will debate this coming Tuesday. 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
0: All right, 25 now till the top of the hour. 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You know, it was kind of like a really weird thing. I happen to like my county executive. You know, I left New York now years ago, and I got a list from lawyers and accountants. Do you realize there are now entire industries that have been built up around how to successfully leave blue states where they can't put their tentacles into you, because there are more, for example, New York State tax agents in my free state of Florida than there are in New York. I mean, so I hired accountants and I hired a law firm, and they came up with a list. There's nearly 100 items of things I had to do to completely cut myself off from New York, including don't go there ever, pretty much. And, you know, I went once or twice to visit family. I'd rather pay their plane ticket. They'd rather come to Florida anyway. Number one. And then all the things you have to do to establish domicile, residency in the free state of Florida. And there's a ton of stuff. But one of the things they made you do is like, well, if you keep your house, they'll try and argue, that is really where your heart is. You know, everyone believes this stupidity of 6 months and a day. That's not how those people work. And I know I've talked to too many people. They put them through hell. And it's just unbelievable. And it just, you know, they push people out, then people leave. I mean, they basically, Kathy Hochul, I want to just remind you what she said and then what Andrew Cuomo said. You know, Kathy Hochul said to President Trump and Lee Zeldin, get the hell out of town. Go down to Florida where you belong. Here's what she said.
24: And we're here to say that the era of Trump and Zeldin and Molinaro, just jump on a bus and head down to Florida where you belong, okay? Get out of town. Get out of town.
25: Their problem is not me and the Democrats. Their problem is themselves. Who are they? Are they these extreme conservatives who are right to life, a pro-assault weapon, anti-gay? Is that who they are? Because if that's who they are, and if they are the extreme conservatives, they have no place in the state of New York.
1: So this,
25: because that's not who New Yorkers are.
0: I did like my county executive. He's now running for governor, Bruce Blakeman. Now, Kathy Hochul also this week, you know, tried to use the Statue of Liberty in her argument to protect illegal immigrants, and then signed one of the most comprehensive laws to rein in ICE in the entire country. Let me play both of those for you.
3: The Statue of Liberty stands tall in our harbor. For generations, she's had a simple message. Bring me your tired, your poor, your huddled masses yearning to be free. And despite the utter lack of humanity and compassion coming out of Washington, that message still means something here in New York. It means that in this state, we treat all people with dignity and decency, regardless of how they got here. And that's one of the reasons I'm proud that we signed one of the most comprehensive laws to rein in ICE in the entire country. It prohibits law enforcement agencies from having formal agreements with ICE. That means unless a crime has been committed, ICE cannot use local cops, their jails, their technology, to use local cops for civil immigration enforcement.
0: All right, joining us now, he was a great county executive, and I had to sell my house, you know, which I happen to like it. I would have kept it maybe as a vacation home if I could afford it. I don't know. I didn't have a choice. The lawyer's accountant said don't do it. Anyway, Bruce Blakeman is with us. He's done a great job as county executive, and the people love him in Nassau County. By the way, if you look at a map of New York, it's all red, except you got these five little boroughs that are, you know, densely populated areas, including Zoran, Marxist, Commie, Mamdani's, New York City, et cetera. Bruce, good to talk to you, my friend. How are you?
5: I'm doing great, Sean, and we miss you very much.
0: You know, you're very kind. You know, it's funny. I had Comrade de Blasio on my podcast, and I said, you didn't really mean it when you said you wish I didn't leave. He said, I actually did. Chuck Schumer said the same thing to me. I'm like, well, you chased me out. I had two governors in a row saying they don't want me to live there.
5: Well, Sean, when high net worth individuals leave our state, it hurts the carpenters, the electricians, the plumbers, the waiter, the waitress, the bartender. And by New York frowning on you coming back to New York is so stupid, because if you stayed in your second home, you would be creating economic opportunity. You'd be creating jobs. If you came in to visit, to go to a hotel, you'd be patronizing a hotel, restaurants. People in the Democratic Party, especially the DSA, which, as you said, they're a bunch of commies and they're anti-American. They don't understand that it's economic activity that makes it more affordable for people, because it puts more money in their pocket. So they make choices on how they want to spend their money, rather than Kathy Hochul and Zoran Mamdani.
0: You know, I still stay in touch. I used to go to, you know, restaurants on a regular basis, Chris and Tony's in Syosset, a Rothman Steakhouse. I used to go there. I'm still in touch with the people that own it and the people that wait tables there. They all became friends of mine. And they're like, you know, they see more and more of this, that people, regular customers, are leaving. And it upsets them and it hurts their way of life. The people, you know, that I would, that work for me, you know, whether they were landscapers or whatever it happened to be, I stay in touch with them all. I mean, it's just in that sense, it's sad. Now, I do like Florida better. I'm not going to lie, because I like being around the water, but I was on the water there. It's just, you know, they're doing everything possible. Look what Mamdani did to Ken Griffin. What was your thoughts on that? And now he's doxing everybody that owns a home that he claimed, even though he's wrong half the time, a judge stopped it, that it's not their full-time residence.
5: Well, not only does it kill jobs, and not only is it bad for the economy, but what Zoran Mamdani has been doing is anti-American. This guy does not believe in American values. This is a guy who believes in collectivism, which is another word for communism. This is a guy that on July 4th didn't have one good thing to say about America on the 250th anniversary of the greatest nation in the world that's created more prosperity for people and more freedom for people than any other form of government. This is a guy that's an anti-Semite, he's anti-Christian, and he's anti-American.
0: You know, I'm very fond of Lee Zeldin, and Lee Zeldin in the last election outperformed all of my expectations because of mass migration.

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2: Dami, they hate America. And that's the most troubling thing. And I'm running for our kids and our grandkids to save our state and pull it out of that death spiral that Kathy Hochul has us in, so that we can create prosperity, cut taxes, cut electric bills, give people more freedom, and have safer communities, because they don't even respect our law enforcement.
3: Well, we're going to follow this race closely. All our prayers are with you, and I mean this sincerely. I have a lot of friends in New York, and I know you'd crush it. I know you'd do a great job, and I'm really, really pulling for you in this campaign. Bruce Blakeman, New York gubernatorial candidate, we really appreciate what you're doing. Keep working hard. Oh, and you have President Trump coming tomorrow, right?
2: President Trump's coming tomorrow. He's going to visit all of our law enforcement facilities, which are some of the best in the world. And we're just honored to have him there. He's coming to pay his respect to all the men and women of law enforcement and volunteer firefighters and first responders. So we're really proud of that. And I know he's your good buddy, and we will certainly pass on your good greetings. And, Sean, we love what you're doing. We love you. We miss you. When I'm governor, you'll come back here. Nobody will harass you. May God bless you, and may God bless America.
3: I really appreciate you, Bruce Blakeman. Please, if you're in New York, save your state. Bruce will transform New York in ways you can't imagine. All right, quick break. When we come back, we'll take a call. Then at the top of the hour, we'll find out how are the polls so wrong in Wisconsin? Former Governor Scott Walker will join us. Then a lot more of your calls coming up, 800-941-SEAN, if you want to be a part of the program. Linda, why does everyone want to talk about the dead body now? Oh, my goodness, touching dead bodies. What have you done to me? Quick break, right back. We'll continue.
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0: All right, let's get to a couple of calls. Cheryl is in Tennessee. Hello, Cheryl. How are you?
1: Hi, Sean. I'm great. How are you?
0: I'm good. Glad you called.
1: Thank you. I'm glad you took my call. I just wanted to come back to something you were talking about yesterday about touching a lifeless body and why people would.
0: Oh, my word. Is this what you want to talk about? Because Linda touches dead bodies like at a wake? You don't think that's weird?
1: No, I don't. And the reason I'm calling is to give you some insight so maybe you could understand why some people do. My husband was taken from me suddenly and unexpectedly, and the opportunity to speak to him was taken in a moment. And I would have crawled up in his casket and laid with him as long as they allowed me to, if I could have, because I knew as soon as they closed it, I would never see him again this side of heaven. I have no problem touching my loved one, even though I know his spirit isn't there, but that's the last representation physically of a man I spent 30 years with. And absolutely, I would touch him. I caressed him. I kissed him and I held his hand.
0: I don't know. I mean, you know, you're making me feel terrible now that I said all that. What you're describing is a deep abiding love that couples, I wish every couple had. And okay, I'll make an exception for you. I understand. I'm so sorry for your loss, by the way.
1: Thanks.
0: But Linda, like, touches every dead body. It doesn't have to be the husband that she just adored.
1: Yep.
0: But you're giving me a different perspective. In your case, I don't have a problem with it. In Linda's case, I have a ton of problems with it.
1: I'm feeling you may touch Angelie, even though she's not there. I could be wrong.
0: You're making me open my mind and rethink it, but honestly, I want to be remembered as I am. I don't want to be remembered in a coffin and people staring at me. But Cheryl, God bless you. I'm sorry about your loss. Your husband sounds like a wonderful man, and you sound like you had a beautiful, beautiful marriage. I'm so happy for you. All right. 800-941-SEAN. You want to be a part of the program? Well, now I feel horrible, Linda. But
2: I mean, listen, I think he handled that very well.
0: I'm sorry. I mean, if it was Anthony in your case, I mean, I love Anthony. He's such a good guy. He's an awesome guy.
2: But would you touch his hand in the casket?
0: I wouldn't know, but you do it. It freaks me out as much as...
2: You're like, absolutely not.
0: No.
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0: I know the headlines change, the threats facing Israel and their survival, that does remain. 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
14: You said what, Mr. President? I'm Daria Albinger, Fox News. The president has suggested that the U.S. could claim the Strait of Hormuz as a U.S. territory if Iran is defeated. But Tehran says that's not going to happen. Fox's Jonathan Hunt's in Tel Aviv.
15: When he made those comments, there was a touch of sarcasm. Probably safe to say he was talking figuratively rather than literally, meaning that he believes the Central Command U.S. naval blockade can be maintained pretty much indefinitely. But the Iranian leadership saying it is not the U.S. that controls it, it is Iran that controls it. So the deputy foreign minister of Iran saying on X, quote, the Strait of Hormuz cannot be seized by tweet, nor by aircraft carrier, nor by issuing an order, nor by an election speech. So we have this war of words, but neither side seems willing to escalate militarily.
14: The U.S.-Iran war remains ongoing with neither side backing down, and control of the Strait of Hormuz still very much in question. The Senate is expected to take up the Save America Act when it returns to Washington next month. It would require proof of citizenship to register and photo ID to vote in federal elections. Speaker Mike Johnson on Fox's Saturday in America.
16: Even 72% of Democrats think you ought to have a valid ID to vote. So it's not a controversial proposition, but the Democrats in the Congress are holding it up, and you have to ask yourself why. The president, I think, is right. Some of them just, they want to have the pathway open for cheating.
14: Democrats argue that the Save America Act could disenfranchise some eligible voters who lack access to the required documents and IDs. What is now Hurricane Lala is battering the Big Island with heavy rain and strong winds. A storm has sustained winds of more than 65 miles per hour. It could still get even stronger as it continues to move toward the island. 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
14: The governor of New York, Kathy Hochul, is freeing up $7.25 million to provide legal representation for about 1,400 unaccompanied migrant children who are facing deportation proceedings. And that includes about 250 in detention. Republican Congressman Mike Lawler on Fox's Saturday in America.
18: Kathy Hochul has prioritized the well-being of illegal immigrants over the safety and well-being of New Yorkers.
14: Hochul says the funding was intended to ensure unaccompanied migrant children have legal representation in the immigration proceedings. Luigi Mangione's attorney is now looking to dismiss the state charges his client still faces, including murder, after the accused CEO killer pleaded guilty to separate federal charges yesterday.
19: His defense attorneys are arguing that putting Mangione on trial in New York State Court would violate New York State's double jeopardy protections. Now that Mangione has admitted to killing UnitedHealthcare CEO Brian Thompson. He pleaded guilty to federal charges of stalking resulting in death. Mangione's defense team has formally filed that motion asking the judge to dismiss the upcoming state trial, which is scheduled to begin on September 8th. During yesterday's confession, Thompson's wife wiped away tears. The family also released a statement saying in part, quote, nothing will ease the pain of losing him.
14: Fox's C.B. Cotton sentencing is set for December 18th. Prosecutors are seeking life in prison. Mangione's attorney is now looking to dismiss the state murder charge that Mangione faces under New York's double jeopardy law. The Democratic National Committee has voted to make South Carolina the party's first presidential primary in 2028. That would push New Hampshire from its traditional first-in-the-nation primary spot for the party. They wanted a first-in-the-nation vote for the 2028 campaign. They say where Black and Latino voters would have more say in the outcome. I'm Daria Albinger. This is Fox News.
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0: Jimmy's back. He's fired up because we got a stacked deck of a show the rest of the way. John Friccioni is Tom Homan's personal trainer. The Borders are. And we're going to put all of you on the deportation workout for the rest of the way. So if you got like a Labor Day barbecue coming up, you got some mouthy people, you've had enough, you know.
1: Get them out of here.
0: Get them out.
1: Get them out.
0: Right over the fence. John Friccioni, show you how. Right now, we're not really looking to deport your foul-mouthed barbecue guests. We're more concerned about the rise of socialism. But before we get to the primary stuff, we have to do a little bit on Dr. Anthony Fauci.
2: Fauci's just pulling stuff out of his butt.
0: Is he ever? 888-788-9910. The whole point of this show is whatever the hell's going on in the world, I'll kind of talk about it. You guys are all welcome to chime in. We don't care if you agree or disagree. It just doesn't matter, man. You just call in, you're part of the show. And I look at it like the dinner table I grew up at. Okay, my dad was a cop. My mom sold real estate. Everybody else is, you know, in some various stage of education. I was the youngest of four kids. And, you know, we'd come home in our various travels. It's kind of like Marco Polo. You'd get on your bicycle and ride it till the streetlights came on. And God knows what town you were in or what insane atrocities you witnessed along the way. But you'd come back to the dinner table and tell everybody what you learned in your travels. You know, and my dad would tell you a story about somebody he arrested that day or whatever. My mom, somebody's buying some house, you know, or something my sister learned at school. Or God knows what everybody came across. But the point is, we'd kind of share our experiences at the dinner table, try to make some sense out of it, and just keep on eating. I mean, good goodness. I am so fat on vacation week right now. They're following me around in the wardrobe department again.
3: Put that cookie down now!
0: Oh, yeah, they don't want any more cookies in Big Game, James. I'm not going to lie. But the point is, I treat this radio show like my family kitchen table growing up at Levittown. If it's kind of happening in our travels, we traffic in it for the better part of 3 hours, try to make some sense of it, have a couple of laughs around the world way. I don't think I'm saving the world. I do think I'm saving talk radio in that regard because there's not a lot of places where you can truly coexist. Like anybody with a coexist bumper sticker on their car actually wants you dead. Like they want to actually kill you.
4: That's true. That is true.
0: There is nobody with a coexist bumper sticker on a car that isn't going to run down a guy in the middle of the road if he has a MAGA hat on.
5: When you're right, you're right. You're right.
0: Hate has no home here. But if you have a MAGA hat on, I hope you die in a fire on Christmas Day. That's what they do.
2: Democrats are so full of crap.
0: Not all Democrats. A lot of good Democrats out there. But we are existing in information silos now. Like when the Fauci diary leaked, and he was humiliated. He humiliated himself in front of the, you know, on the Hill by pleading the fifth 111 times. This is the face of public health who had previously said, I'd be happy to testify. I have no problem showing why and how we did the things we needed to do, what the motivations were. And then he got under oath, facing a threat of perjury or maybe something worse, and pled the fifth 111 times. Well, as we sit here right now, half of the country is like, wow, this guy might be some type of like a war criminal. Not that it was a war per se, but he committed all kinds of human rights atrocities that we've since read about in his own words. It was his diary. And it was not a diary like we found a marble notebook and verified the handwriting sample. He was keeping a diary on a government computer.
6: This is the biggest schmuck I've ever met.
0: I mean, he was keeping a diary, chronicling his exploits as a COVID celebrity. Wow, Julia Roberts called. I met Bono. This is amazing. Because we took a science nerd and we made him the biggest celebrity in the world. And he wasn't ready for that type of adulation. And it kind of broke his compass in that it became the North Star that governed every word out of his mouth. And we only know that because he's admitting in his own diary to lying. Well, yesterday's revelation, which is horrific, is that they knew that the vaccine could potentially cause miscarriages based on their own data. And Fauci went on TV, despite recording that in his own journal, he went on TV and pushed the vaccine for pregnant women anyway.
7: Garbage like you just makes me sick.
0: I apologize. Pregnant people. is what they say. Pregnant people. We shouldn't just say pregnant women, because we've been told that other people get pregnant, too.
4: Are you stupid or something?
0: No, but I'm saying that's what they're going with. That's the farce here. But you got Fauci, okay, and I just want to tell you a little bit about this in my travels here. Here it is in my notes. And you got Fauci, okay, literally going on TV saying something other than what he's writing in his diary. So in his diary, yeah, we've seen that this could be a problem for pregnant women. And when he released his public statement said, according to the data, we've seen a 12% miscarriage rate amongst pregnant women, which is consistent with real life data. 12% is the miscarriage rate, except in their own internal data, they saw a miscarriage rate of 82%. So 82% of the pregnancies of vaccinated women in the one recorded month of April of 2021, 82% of those pregnancies ended in miscarriages. What did every one of those miscarriages have in common? A woman that had taken the vaccine.
7: Bingo.
0: Now, that doesn't mean the vaccine is unilaterally responsible for every single one of them, but it does mean, okay, this guy was telling us one thing and doing another. Here is Fauci, clip one.
8: However, when you look at the unvaccinated versus the vaccinated, there is absolutely no increased risk of that. So because of that, the CDC and the ACOG, the American College of Obstetrics and Gynecology, who used to say it is okay for them, for pregnant women to get vaccinated, to change now and say it is recommended that pregnant women get vaccinated. So it's really one of those things that's kind of not a close call. It really is pretty clear that pregnant women should get vaccinated.
0: Oh, man.
9: You shut your mouth, you bastard.
0: It is pretty clear, according to Fauci, that vaccinated women get vaccinated. I mean, that pregnant women get vaccinated. Except his own notes and their own clinical data shows us that in the 1 month they tracked, they had an 82% chance of a miscarriage if you were vaccinated. Okay, I'm telling you this because I care. I know he has a federal pardon. But at the state level, he very well may be charged for this because it's getting to a barbaric place. And the frustration on this show, I don't want to drag down the mood. It's Tuesday. It's the summer. But the reality is most of the country doesn't care about any of the Fauci stuff. Like, their reaction to this is, why are you still talking about Fauci? That was 5 years ago. What are you doing? You know, that whole thing, which is a pretty lazy and cavalier dismissive attitude to have. Why? Because you think Fauci being held accountable is a win for Republicans. But the truth is, Fauci being held accountable is a win for every single American. Because if we were truly lied to at the level we were, like, he knew COVID came from a lab. He wrote it in his own journal in January of 2020. Do you know what he spent the next year, 2 years doing? Telling us COVID came from a bat. Why? Because he didn't want to expose the fact that our taxpayer dollars were funding gain-of-function research. It's the same reason he knew ivermectin and hydroxychloroquine were adequate treatments for the virus. But the reason he was going on TV and destroying them is because in order to get emergency use authorization for the vaccine, they had to prove that there was no alternative treatment for COVID. So you understand, if you got $2 trillion worth of vaccine money on the table, you're not going to tell them, well, we do have ivermectin and hydroxychloroquine. Okay, you're going to go out there and lie your droopy little nuts off so you can get that $2 trillion deal approved.
10: Paying in cash.
0: Paying in God knows what. But the point is, he was writing one thing to himself in his notes, going on TV and saying the other. And half the country, I promise you, doesn't care. Not even kinda. Like, I tell people this all the time. They're like, wow, that Fauci testimony, he's cooked now. He's not. Half the country, he could still be a celebrity in. Like, for real, they don't care. Hollywood still likes him. There is no collective consciousness anymore. And it's my biggest challenge on the show is I try to create one so people have to own the things they got wrong. Like, if you're one of the people saying Dr. Fauci is the patron saint of science and you now know he made up the mask rule, he made up the social distancing rule, that the school closures weren't backed in any science whatsoever, and oh, by the way, he knew pregnant women were having complications from the vaccine. But he flat out said you have to make people's lives difficult so they lose all the ideological BS and get vaccinated. Here he is saying it. Clip two.
7: Once people feel empowered and protected legally, you are going to have schools, universities, and colleges are going to say, you want to come to this college, buddy? You're going to get vaccinated. Lady, you're going to get vaccinated.
10: Yeah.
7: Big corporations like Amazon and Facebook and all of those others are going to say, you want to work for us? You get vaccinated. And it's been proven that when you make it difficult for people in their lives, they lose their ideological bullshit and they get vaccinated.
0: Oh, man, Fauci.
11: This is absolutely gross.
0: Seriously, if you make life difficult, they'll get vaccinated. Except there's only one small problem. The vaccine didn't work. And they knew in his own notes that it didn't work, but they didn't want to acknowledge the fault because they thought that would weaken their political standing on the issue. This is not science. It is political science. And I bring it up because of all the women out there who lost a pregnancy, but also because people listening around the country might hear this show and go, wow, this guy sounds like he gets paid in Tide Pods and tequila. I guess I'll stick with it for a little while, even though it's Fox Across America. And my aunt with the blue hair and the nose ring told me Fox was the devil. But I'll listen anyway. Well, listen, if you are that guy and you are a liberal, you are not my enemy. If you are a taxpaying citizen of this country, you're actually on my team. And people forget that in this political moment. They always think it's Republicans against Democrats, but it's actually citizens versus the government. And when it comes to COVID, when it comes to how the government handled small businesses, high schools, funerals, weddings, travel, graduations, ball games, youth sports, okay, the government gave all of us the business. And they didn't just give it to Republicans, they gave it to everybody. And the point is, in this remote hour, as we're sitting here with the actual smoking gun, the smoking bat from the Wuhan wet market that nobody ever ate, most of the country isn't sitting here going, oh, yeah, we should actually acknowledge, you know, who should take the L here and how they should be held responsible. But we don't do that because we got to such a political place where accountability for one side might help the other. So people don't want to call out their own party. I'll sit here and bash the Republicans all day for all the garbage John Thune's pulling on the SAVE Act. Okay, I don't like the Iranian war right now. Trump says we're low-key negotiating with Iran, meaning there's no negotiation. We're either trying to wait them out by making their life financially harder, or we're going to cut and run because it made our lives financially harder. But this is all over the map. This started March 6th. We were told it would be 2 weeks. It's not a quagmire. This isn't a forever war. As you're sitting here right now, it looks like the kind of thing that's going to go on forever. You know, the only hope is that there are midterms coming and Trump doesn't want to sit here and have a tanked economy weighed down by the price of gas. So he's probably going to look at the data and get off his ass. And that's the only difference between Trump and Fauci. Trump will look at the data. Fauci's just making it up.
12: What can I tell you, kid? You're right. When you're right, you're right. You're right.
13: The show that leaves you without hope or change.
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0: started at Fox Across America with Jimmy Fallon. We got Don down in Charlotte, North Carolina, trying to make sense of this Fauci mess. Yo, Don.
1: Yeah, hi, how you doing?
0: My man, I'm doing good. I needed the backup, though. Thanks for jumping in.
1: Okay, yeah, I got a couple of things. First of all, with respect to the vaccine, while it is true that the vaccine did not prevent the spread of COVID, it did prevent a lot of people from dying, and I think that's pretty damn important.
0: I mean, if it did.
1: Now, with respect to Fauci, we don't need him to tell us the truth. We know the truth. We've known it for a long time. And I wish we would stop calling him Dr. Fauci and start calling him what he really is, Dr. Death.
0: Oh, heavy. I mean, listen, there are a lot of people who think he's like a criminal. I mean, are you of that mind?
1: Well, I'd like to see him go to jail, but that ain't going to happen.
0: No, probably not.
1: What I would like to see, though, is why all this money he made advertising himself for prizes, why that money doesn't get clawed back. I haven't heard much about clawing that back, and I guess it's millions.
0: Mm-hmm. There's at least $1 million prize he had people nominate him for. I don't know if he got paid for the magazine covers, but think about that. He'd be the only guy to go from the cover of InStyle to possibly in prison. You know, not a lot of people.
1: And lobbying for money for himself and lobbying other people to get money for himself. That is illegal under federal law. It's a federal employee. We ought to at least get that money back.
0: Yeah. I don't know how that's going to work. So far, all I know is that his wife gave photographers the finger outside their house on Friday. But Fauci wrote down in his diary that she didn't give the finger. I don't know who to believe. I saw the picture. I don't know. Don, a lot of good analysis here. Let's do it again, brother. Be good. The great Don, Charlotte, North Carolina. Nicholas is in Scranton, Pennsylvania. Yo, Nick.
2: How are you, my brother? Nice to hear you on the radio again. Thanks for taking my call.
0: Of course, buddy. We miss you. What do you know about this Fauci fiasco?
2: You know what? I'm going to preface what I'm going to say by saying that I'm not enamored with the Republicans, you know?
0: Really,
2: you can't pass voter ID and proof is, you know, it's like, you know, I can't enter a federal building without showing ID. I can't do anything without ID.
0: Yep.
2: So the whole thing is a farcical. I'm very upset with the Republicans. They could screw up a wet dream, but this guy Fauci and all his colluders, you know what? How about a little accountability?
0: Yeah.
2: People died. They ruined the lives of children. Childhood suicide soared. Miscarriages now, we're finding out, is a real thing.
0: Yeah.
2: Okay? People died. And you know what else they did, these guys? They ruined our elections, Jimmy. Like, I'm old enough to remember election was one day. Election day was one day.
0: Yeah,
2: now we got a month and a half, 2 months before elections. We got pallets of ballots going out to millions of people.
0: Hey, they're still counting. You know, they're still counting in the L.A. mayor's race right now. I'm not even kidding.
2: They are. And it's a disgrace. And I'm worried for my country. Republicans are weak. They're too damn nice. You know, I think we're going to lose our country at some point. If not now, at some point, because these people are very, I call them word sorcerers, you know? They bend words, they rile up the lady, you know, people are just not as loyal as they need to be,
0: and
2: they're worried about themselves.
0: I think we're going to be fine, Nick. You don't worry about nothing. I don't know who got you down, but I'm going to find him in the next segment. We got Casey Smith coming by. We'll bring these dirtbags to justice.

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1: And coming up on Monday, we'll visit with Mark Hamrick from the Hamrick Brief on the U.S. economy. Larry Banky's going to join us. He's running against Aaron Spencer for the Lone Oak County Sheriff. And we'll have the latest on the Middle East and any other big news from over the weekend. We'll see you Monday morning for First News.
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2: I'm Carmen Roberts. La La becomes a hurricane with 75-mile-an-hour winds as it aims for the Big Island in Hawaii.
3: People spent most of yesterday getting ready. You could see long lines at gas stations and stores. Hawaii Governor Josh Green has declared a state of emergency here. There's at least 180 service members with the Hawaii National Guard standing by.
2: Fox Weather's Katie Byrne. La La is about 90 miles south-southeast of South Point, Hawaii. Iran says it's not giving up control of the Strait of Hormuz, regardless of President Trump's declaration that he might declare it a U.S. territory.
4: We have the blockade. No ships get through unless we want them to.
5: As of August 12th, CENTCOM says the U.S. has redirected 59 commercial vessels, disabled three, and boarded two ships to make sure they are complying with the blockade.
2: Fox's Madeline Rivera. 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

0: And there it is, Fox Across America with Jimmy Failla, my next guest. Locked and loaded, has the headphones on and everything.
1: Yes.
0: You know, that's a big deal because some people come in here. There are two sets of headphones, just so you know, over there.
1: Oh, I see.
0: Because if somebody has a TV hit, like immediately following this, we give them the one that protects their hair.
1: Yes, which is very nice of you, by the way.
0: Well, I'm a thoughtful guy.
1: You are very thoughtful. I've learned that about you.
0: But the nice thing about Casey Smith is she's part Texan. So she just, she assumed the big headphones turned into a flask. You didn't even think they were headphones. You looked at them like you could put whiskey in them.
1: I was thinking vodka, but sure, yes.
0: Now something, they're on your head.
1: Now they're on my head.
0: Well, I regret to inform you, there's no audio. I'm kidding. You know you love her from Barstool Sports. Casey Smith is here. The crowd goes wild. Great to see you.
1: I'm happy to be back.
0: It's such a dumb time to be alive.
1: Yes, it is.
0: So walk me through this, because I know at Barstool this is, man, you talk about throwing water on a gremlin. You know, in the old movie, The Gremlins, if one of them gets hit with water, they multiply by a million. Anytime something goes sideways in the NBA, people like us who like making sport of making fun of it, it is water on that gremlin.
1: Yes,
0: it is. This story is now the biggest story in the world in a league that loses $50 million a year. It's kind of insane.
1: You know what it is? We need football season. That's what we need. This is, you know, the World Cup really did, at least for me, I can speak for me. I mean, it did not fully scratch the itch of football season, but it gave us something to focus on sports-wise.
0: Yes.
1: Okay. And then the WNBA is now much bigger than basketball in the topics of conversation. But I would like to believe that when football starts, it'll take more of a backseat.
0: This is over.
1: It has to be, right?
0: This ends hard.
1: It has to be. But you said it. It's everything that happens in the WNBA right now is massive, but it's never about basketball.
0: No.
1: Ever.
0: Do you remember how this time last summer we were doing the Coldplay Kiss Cam?
1: Yeah.
0: But now the
1: NBA. That was last summer.
0: Yes. Now the NBA has given us the Clothesline Cam, where we just watch angry black lesbians assault basketball players.
1: And then, you know, the whole thing, here's the thing. I played basketball growing up.
0: Sure.
1: In high school, it wasn't very, you know, didn't go to college for it or anything. But hard fouls happen, right?
0: Yes.
1: People get ejected. This is not breaking news.
0: Mm-hmm.
1: The issue is when you have somebody, regardless of who it is, in this case, it was DeJounte Carrington, going to the locker room afterwards and tweeting white privilege at Indiana Fever, then all of a sudden, it's not about that flagrant foul anymore. Then all of a sudden, it's like, you clothesline Sophie Cunningham. Guess what? Sophie Cunningham has also been ejected from games.
0: For fouls like that.
1: Yeah. And she said, I purposely did it the time she did. And now we have to sit here and talk about racial prejudice?
0: She's now trying to say at this remote hour, she didn't tweet white privilege in relation to the ejection, which is bananas. But back to the other point we were making at the tippy top of this. This is the only reason we would talk about the WNBA, which is part of their problem. We're talking to the great Casey Smith. That's part of our problem. But it's
1: thanks
0: a big
1: a lot,
0: part
1: Jimmy.
0: Of today's problem. I kid. But, you know, if they do let a man play, Enos Kant or Royce White or somebody like that, it would be, for a week or two, a spectacle.
1: Correct.
0: But ultimately, it would devolve into, it would just look like the D League. You'd have a couple of, there'd be an inferior version of the NBA product, which is why this league is tanking anyway. But do you think their ideology would allow them to cannibalize themselves and do this?
1: I don't think they have a clue what is going on. And that's the biggest issue. And this is something that I talk about as somebody who covers college football a lot.
0: Mm-hmm.
1: The NCAA has zero power over what happens in college football right now. They have no governing power. What we're seeing with the WNBA is they don't want to make rules. They don't want to enforce those rules. It's the inmates running the asylum right now. And instead of the WNBA having to say, okay, this is what we do. This is who can play. This is who's eligible to play. This is not. They're letting the players decide. And they're having to react to everything that's happening. Just make the damn rules.
0: There's no leadership.
1: There's no leadership whatsoever right now. And that's their biggest problem, is that instead of having to come out and address these issues head on, they're having to react. And then all of us are reacting at the same time. And that's never going to work.
0: Yeah, it doesn't work. And I think it very much reminds me, it's like a very 2020 corporate mindset. Mm-hmm. You know where they used to placate every single grievance in the break room because they didn't want to be called like racist colonizers or God, whatever the hell the accusation of the week was. And to some extent, that's what they're dealing with now. It's like the people who scream the loudest usually get their way in those cultures.
1: Yes.
0: And they got a lot of loud screamers.
1: Well, and of course, it's, you know, the social media world, too. Mm. It's, you know, that is a That is an echo chamber for angry people, when in reality, every single day, there are normal, common sense people out there. The thing is, the WNBA can't get out of its own way, and they're cannibalizing the biggest stars in it right now. I don't know how you fix that if you don't want to make decisions on your own. And that's what they're doing.
0: Is there any part of you, though, that applauds the fact that the WNBA could give us a basketball league where Bronny James is considered a good player?
1: I can't take it seriously. I can't. I can't. I know that I haven't seen the latest. I know as of yesterday, they are going to let the players decide who can play in the league, which again is a dangerous precedent to set, because then you have the women who do vote or don't vote. Just make the rules yourself. But I mean, I get what these NBA, former NBA guys are trying to do, but I just don't take it seriously.
0: Thank you. Talking to Casey Smith. No, and they're obviously trolling. But the point is, they're trying to force the WNBA to, I guess, take a stance on sincerity. Because there is
1: something.
0: Take
1: a stance on something.
0: Yes. Well, international, like, you know, governing bodies that have in the past allowed men to compete against women have forced them to get collagen injection and testosterone reducers, which is an acknowledgement of a biological difference. Mm-hmm. So this whole thing is a farce. It's like they see this. It's really weird how positions are now just branding exercises. It's like if you see a guy wearing a COVID mask in the year 2026, that's a liberal MAGA hat. He's not wearing that mask because of COVID. I mean, even if he thinks he is, he's not, you know? And in a lot of ways, they know that in terms of data, you know, there's not an example of a woman going to male professional sports and dominating. That doesn't exist.
1: No.
0: You know, the men's marathon beats the women's marathon by 13 minutes. The Leah Thomas will tell. We know all the stories, but the point is that doesn't mean they'll abandon their position because it's a brand. The brand is we're the moral people. You know, we have a moral high ground. You people are monsters.
1: Yeah. And instead of just using biology, now the Olympic Committee, pretty recently this year, the Olympic Committee came out and said, this is an advantage.
0: Yeah.
1: Male athletes have an advantage over female athletes. And at the level of Olympic competition, that matters. What's wrong with saying that? To me doesn't, like, there's nothing I can even try to dispute if I wanted to dispute it. But what the WNBA is doing in a time where we're just begging for sports is they're refusing to just say that fact. And I don't get why. I'm not a WNBA player, but I don't want to play against somebody that could beat my butt. I get almost swore on here. Kick me out.
0: It was coming. I mean, but it is the equivalent of BET. Conducting a study to determine what a black person is.
1: It just doesn't make sense.
0: It's all pretend. That's the point.
1: And I don't know how they don't see that. If you are in a governing position of the WNBA and you don't want to be talked about every single day of they don't know what they're doing, then make the decision. And until you make a decision one way or the other, even if they want to come out and say, okay, fine, Enos Kanter can play, at least make a decision so that we can stop saying, do you guys know what you're doing?
0: What a dumb time to be alive.
1: Dumb. We need football, Jimmy.
0: We need football so bad. I as a guy who made and didn't make rent by betting football for most of my 20s.
1: Oh, boy.
0: No, but I don't know if you saw this crazy stat. We covered this on Fox News Saturday night last week. Gambling is now taking, more money is wagered in this country than we spend on restaurants, movies, and travel combined.
1: Insane.
0: So there is no higher form of social engagement now than gambling. Isn't that bananas?
1: It's bananas. It makes sense, and it's also crazy.
0: Yeah.
1: The fact that it's that much money, because if you think about even just in New York City, where we are right now, the amount of money spent every day in a restaurant or a bar, and it's outdoing that.
0: Yeah.
1: It is wild, but it also makes sense. I just don't even want to think about gambling in football season. I'm no good at it.
0: Oh, no. Are you one of them? But you're going to be okay. Like, this doesn't end on OnlyFans or anything.
1: No. I mean, all respect to those people that do that, but no, it does not.
0: The rent don't pay itself.
1: Do what you got to do, girl. But I just, in general, I try to not get myself upset about betting. Does that make sense? Like, if I'm going to bet, it's not going to make me upset either way.
0: Well, that makes sense, because what is the old adage? Like, they say, like, bet with your head, not over it. That whole thing. What I always love when I go to Atlantic City to do stand-up is every sign on the way down tells you how much money you're going to make. It's like Caesar's Palace. You're the emperor of cash. Showboat. Sail away with a fortune. You know, yeah. Win big at the Borgata.
1: Selling you a dream.
0: First sign on the way back. Gambling problem.
1: 1-800-GAMBLING.
0: They never put the sign up on the way down.
1: Yeah, no.
0: On the way back.
1: They want to give you all the hope in the world. Now, listen, you bring a blackjack table in here. I'll sit here till kingdom
0: you
1: come.
0: You have no idea.
1: I love blackjack.
0: I know. I don't know what you think a blackjack problem is, but until you've powdered your Adam's apple and thrown on a blonde wig on the boardwalk, don't talk to me about a gambling problem.
1: What are you trying?

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2: Media. Someone gets in and posts it on your wall. Like, they get in 5 in the morning, go, "Hey, did you see this thing the mayor did?" And you might not have seen it, but he gives you a whole take on what the mayor did. And now another passenger gets in an hour later, and you say to him, "Hey, did you see what the mayor did?" And now you guys have a conversation.
3: Yeah.
2: And over the course of time, that subject matter, you know, surfaces enough that you form a hard take on any issue known to man. So you don't actually need Gronk. You don't need Claude. You need Muhammad.
3: Okay. You need to get into a cab on 7th Avenue.
2: Get my man Muhammad. I got a guy, Osama. They will give you a chunk on anything medical, historical, economic. And you'll never get banged for plagiarism.
3: No.
2: Because it's coming from a human and it's completely untraceable because he's not documenting his exploits anywhere.
3: Although, couldn't you say, well, did that cab driver really say that? You could just make it up. Couldn't I make up what a cab driver said?
2: Yeah, of course. I mean, in theory,
3: a former cab driver, can I quote you as a former cab driver?
2: You would want to.
3: I might.
2: Not if you get stopped by a cop.
3: That's a good point.
2: Step out of the car, please, ma'am. You know,
3: Jimmy's got a blonde wig on down the street. I don't know. That's what he told me.
2: I knew you covered sports. I didn't realize this was Tiger Woods. Get out of the car, Tiger.
3: Speaking of, I mean, Tony Romo.
2: I know.
3: We got a free Tony Romo, right?
2: Listen to me. The whole fact that, because they had to do this with Mark Sanchez last year. I don't know what it is with like color analysts and NFL games that, because they're making Uber money. So you know what I think happens? I don't have the proof of this.
3: Uh-oh.
2: But I have a theory, and this definitely takes me back to cab driving. Anytime a really wealthy person gets a DUI at like 6 in the morning, it's not because they're coming home from a bar. It's because they're on their way to somewhere they shouldn't be. Meaning, are they scoring drugs? Is it a side piece? I don't know.
3: They don't want any trace of where.
2: Yes, that's what I mean. That's where the Uber becomes a problem. That's where documented transportation, because think about this. Okay?
3: I've never thought about it that way.
2: Well, I'll give it to you. I have more for you. Okay. Like the NFL, these guys are the first thing they get when they get drafted is like, "Hey, here is your 2 a.m. phone number.
3: Right.
2: If you have a problem, we have a fixer, we have a guy, we have a ride, we have whatever you want." So if you exist in that world where that's available to you for free and you don't use it, it's because you don't necessarily trust whether or not they're going to keep what you're doing a secret.
3: See, I've never thought about it that way. I always thought that it was the age old, they want to feel like a normal person. Like, then go to the grocery store and buy a gallon of milk.
2: One of the reasons they're drinking so hard is they don't want to be, and they hate the fact that they're now a normal person. They used to walk into places and,
3: The Justin Timberlake story always was, this is going to ruin the tour. The thing with Tony Romo, so, growing up in Texas and my dad being a Dallas fan, I just never really liked Tony Romo. This made me like him so much more. I don't know why. I don't know what's wrong with my brain, but every single body cam footage I saw, I'm like, free my guy. He was just having a fun time at the golf course.
2: All right, so to the point of where Romo was going, he was going to Casey Smith's house. He got arrested.
3: Yeah, he was not. He was driving across country.
2: The great Casey
3: listening
2: Smith.
3: To this radio show right
2: he
3: now.
2: He better have been. We're all over that Texas radio. Let's do it again soon. Let's do TV soon.
3: I'd love that.
2: The great Casey Smith back after this.
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0: There it is. It's Fox Across America with Jimmy Failla. Shout out to Casey Smith from Barstool Sports, trying to make some sense of this WNBA ridiculousness. Stephen A. Smith getting a lot of mileage on this show right now. He weighed in on this over on ESPN. Listen, he's not telling you anything that you haven't heard on this show or a lot of other shows. The reason I play audio from other people from time to time, there's a lot of intellectual laziness in politics now, and somebody flipping stations hears Fox Across America and just assumes I'm making like a Fox News point.
1: You can't handle the truth!
0: I don't even know what that means, but for a lot of people, it's permission to dismiss rational, good faith dialogue. So a lot of times, if there's a point or a poll, I'm not going to play you the Fox one. I'll give you the CNN one. Like, literally. We were doing that last week with polling.
2: CNN is the worst.
0: Fine, but I don't want the casual listener and consumer of politics to think I'm up here, you know, trying to push one party. Dude, I don't care even a little bit. Okay, I'm not going to let the government, no matter who wins the next election, define my happiness. I'm just going to go out and keep working my ass off and try to make my own way in this world, you know? And that's what you should be doing just the same. You cannot depend on the government to do anything other than jack up debt. But here's Stephen A. Smith talking about the WNBA creating their own problem, which is true. Clip 33.
1: The current WNBA collective bargaining agreement says only players who are women are eligible, but it does not further define women or specify criteria involving gender identity, sex assigned at birth, hormone levels, or physical characteristics. It also does not say that self-identification alone automatically makes a player eligible. So because that's open for debate, it required a response from WNBA Commissioner Kathy Engelbert, who sent a memo to teams last Friday, saying the issue would be discussed by a task force of team presidents and general managers. The WNBA separately defended inclusion and condemned hate while saying the union, quote, will not be used as political pawns. Here's Stephen A. talking. It's too damn late. It's too damn late.
0: Stephen A. Smith always sounds like his anger management pills are wearing off.
3: I'm as mad as hell, and I'm not going to take this anymore.
0: Okay, but you know what's interesting, and I can tell you this. Nobody really cares about the WNBA just the same. Like, this is a trending topic on Twitter. We're having a good amount of fun with it on Fox. Do you think they're covering it on the other channels?
4: The answer would be no.
0: No, not even a little, because they know the trans issue is a loser for them. But the WNBA, which is losing $50 to $60 million a year, it's subsidized by the male players in the NBA. So I think that's part of the conundrum. It's like the male NBA is carrying the WNBA. The least they can do is let some of their retirees blow off steam, hit a couple of layups. I mean, yeah, at least they'd have somebody in the league that can hit layups. Talking to you, Angel Reese. But stop it, Jimmy. We got bigger fish to fry in the next hour. Tom Holman's personal trainer, John Friccioni, joining us when we come back.
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13: She's a hurricane. I'm Carmen Roberts, Fox News. Lala strengthens into a Category 1 hurricane as it aims for the Big Island of Hawaii. Honolulu Mayor Rick Blangiardi.
14: We've prepared very thoroughly this week across all sectors.
13: And Fox Weather's Katie Byrne has more from Honolulu.
15: The Big Island set to see the first and the strongest impacts from Lala. In parts of the state, we could see more than 2 feet of rain. We could see mudslides, flooding, and waves reaching 20 feet as well. People spent most of yesterday getting ready. You could see long lines at gas stations and stores as families stocked up ahead of the possible power outages we could be seeing. Across Honolulu, businesses are putting sandbags in place, bracing for flooding. Hawaii Governor Josh Green has declared a state of emergency here. There's at least 180 service members with the Hawaii National Guard standing by to deploy if needed.
13: And Lala is about 300 miles southeast of Honolulu. Speaking on Long Island, New York, President Trump touted a sharp drop in violent crime. Fox's Alex Hogan reports.
16: President Trump spoke and praised law enforcement at the Nassau County Police Academy as he spoke and highlighted the decreasing violent crime across the country.
17: I'm thrilled to announce that the FBI has just released a new uniform crime report showing that in 2025, we achieved the single largest reduction in violent crime in American history.
16: Violent crime decreased about 9%. Rape cases decreased by more than 7%. Cases of robbery decreased by roughly 18%. We saw property crime dropping by about 12% and aggravated assault decreasing roughly 7%.
13: And Democrats reshuffled their 2028 presidential primary calendar, putting South Carolina first on January 22nd, followed by Nevada on February 1st. 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
21: Temperatures being 30 degrees above average.
18: 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Just click listen, then swipe right and hear the latest news updates on your time. 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
13: Luigi Mangione pleaded guilty yesterday to federal charges in the 2024 killing of UnitedHealthcare's CEO outside a Manhattan hotel. Fox's C.B. Cotton reports from New York City.
22: His defense attorneys are arguing that putting Mangione on trial in New York State Court would violate New York State's double jeopardy protections. Now that Mangione has admitted to killing UnitedHealthcare CEO Brian Thompson, he pleaded guilty to federal charges of stalking resulting in death. Mangione's defense team has formally filed that motion asking the judge to dismiss the upcoming state trial, which is scheduled to begin on September 8th. During yesterday's confession, Thompson's wife wiped away tears. The family also released a statement saying in part, quote, "Nothing will ease the pain of losing him."
13: Sentencing is set for December 18th. Prosecutors say they will seek life in prison. And the Manhattan DA's office says it remains committed to pursuing the state murder case. Virginia State University lifted a campus lockdown earlier today after a shooting this morning. Injured five people, one critically. Police are searching for multiple suspects and say that the university is keeping a strong police presence on campus. As the school year approaches, Colorado school districts are rolling out electric buses.
1: Advancements with these electric buses is it is very, very quiet. That is a huge difference compared to those diesel buses. The other thing, they have seat belts on here where they can fit three elementary school students or two middle or high school students in general. So we also learned that with the EV buses, they shouldn't have any issues despite extreme cold temperatures or extreme hot temperatures. They are going to be within a certain amount of route that the bus's electric energy level will never go below 50%. But a lot of advancements.
13: Courtney Fromm with Fox 31 Denver, and I'm Carmen Roberts, and this is Fox News.
2: This afternoon, expect mostly sunny skies with toasty conditions and a high of 101. For tonight, it will be clear and very warm with a low of 80. Tomorrow will bring mostly sunny skies and very hot temperatures, reaching a high of 102. As for Monday, anticipate partly sunny skies and hot weather with a chance of a thundershower in spots in the morning, followed by a thunderstorm in spots later on. The high for Monday will be 101. I'm AccuWeather meteorologist Jason Caterina.
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26: Sometimes the best interviews aren't scheduled weeks in advance. Sometimes they can happen because two people meet at just the right moment. I was walking through a Rondo festival in St. Paul when someone called my name. I stopped because I was just sauntering anyway, looking in and smelling all the great food. It was Chef Terrence Murdoch, owner of A Touch of Memphis Barbecue. We'd never met before, but he knew who I was. I introduced myself to him, and he goes, well, I recognize your voice. I know who you are. And we were talking barbecue before you could know it, and family and eating. And I walked away thinking, I've got to have this conversation on the Barbecue Radio Network. And today we're doing exactly that. Chef Terrence grew up in North Memphis, Tennessee, I believe. I hope I've got that right. If not, he'll correct me. Where barbecue is more than food. It's a family. It's a tradition thing. It's pride. Today, he's bringing those same flavors to Minnesota, of all places, with signature dry rubs, balanced sweet and heat sauces. I asked him what's the difference between spicy and hot, and he laughed at me. Incredible barbecue and desserts that have developed quite a following of their own. Chef, welcome to the show. Chef Terrence Murdoch, welcome to the program.
27: Thank you so much, Freddie Bell. Thank you for having me on your show.
26: It's a pleasure. Tell us about North Memphis, first of all. What kind of neighborhood shaped you?
27: Well, I grew up in North Memphis, and it's a rough neighborhood, you know.
26: What do you mean rough?
27: Rough as aspect of, you know, living, the aspect of 15. You maybe not make it out at 15 or 18. Mm. So I had praying mama, and so, you know, praying is really strong. And you know, she, every time I got the door, she was praying because I was the only child at the time. My dad has two other kids, which my brother and sister. I want to say two other kids, my brother and sisters. Mm-hmm. So it was a rough neighborhood we lived in. We didn't, it wasn't by choice. I just choose to hang out in the neighborhood, being a kid of the only kid. I just choose to hang out in the neighborhood. And it wasn't, like I said, by choice. My mom, we lived in a great neighborhood, but I just choose to hang out in that neighborhood.
26: Makes sense. So tell me, what inspired your love of cooking? Where did that start?
27: Coming from watching my grandparents growing up at my mom's parents' house. You know, you grew up before you got the door. You had to pick the purple hull peas that people knew purple hull peas. You had to get that done before you go outside and played. And then at my dad's parents' house, It was the same thing. You went down to the country, Grand Junction, Tennessee. They were slaughtering hogs, doing everything. The families, other families didn't work. You didn't get nothing. They gardened, they canned. So I stayed in the kitchen watching. You know, my grandma cooked cakes. Grandma, let me taste that bowl. Let me check that bowl out and see what she's cooking. And I'm looking in the pots and stuff. So I watched them over the years. My cooking, a passion came from my grandparents and stuff. And I watched how food brought families together and communities together, because at a soul of food, you bring a gathering of a village together. And I just watched my grandparents and cousins come over, and we had a good time around it. It can be a small house, and we packed it in, backyard, barbecuing, visiting, and just fellowshipping at that time.
26: Wow. Everyone, we're talking with Chef Terrence Murdoch. He is the owner and chef of A Touch of Memphis Barbecue in St. Paul, Minnesota. So what did barbecue mean in your family growing up? Was it carved out like this is barbecue, or did it just naturally evolve for you?
27: Just like I said, once again, you know, watching family cook, Memphis is known for barbecue. You know, you hear about Kansas and different places. But Memphis is known for its barbecue, and you know, every house you went to, somebody was barbecuing. It could be a Saturday, it could be a Sunday, it could be through the week. And, you know, going to grandparents' houses or your uncle's houses, somebody had a grill, they had smoke going. You'd be in a park, it could be a baseball tournament or something, and people in the park selling barbecue and they grilling. And so I just, like I said, I fell in love, the passion of cooking, just watching that and growing up down south. And my heart just fell into that. I didn't know I was going to be in this predicament. My direction was like hanging out in the streets, because I was a young man and just running the streets. I didn't think my passion would come towards me cooking. And it brought me to this form of me creating things and starting up A Touch of Memphis. And that came from coming from the South, and I had a little touch of Memphis in there, and just gathering it from the grandparents, my uncles, my aunties, cousins, and they just made me put a soul in that. And I just seen how people enjoyed my cooking, and it just inspired me a little bit more to want to get into it a little bit more and pursue it.
26: That's interesting. So was it, were there all these, they were like backyard cooking, neighborhood cookings, were there any establishments that got your attention, or was it all just grassroots that got you started?
27: It's more grassroots got me started. I know my mom favored a place called Cozy Corner in Memphis, Tennessee.
26: Cozy Corner, I've heard of that.
27: Yeah, and it's still around right now to this day. My mom still goes to it, and when me and my wife visit Memphis, when I go home down there, I always got to stop at Cozy Corner. You know, that's a place that, you know, I felt too hard because my mom loved it, and she used to take me there sometimes. She'd get barbecue from there, and then, like you say, in the community and family cookings, it just got me into enjoying wanting to barbecue and explore cooking and going to different places and seeing what they do. Learning from chefs over the decades and years of watching them cook different things. And so it just inspired me to want to be more out there and see what my palate can chase and see what it can do. I like to try different things and different barbecues and go different places. If it's not good, me and my wife be like, let's rate that to ourselves. And, you know, and I know I can go home and do something a little different. So it inspired me to want to do different things with barbecue and seasonings and sauces and, just try different atmospheres of aspects of cooking.
26: So all of this was in Memphis. So how long was it before Memphis met St. Paul, Minnesota?
27: I'm new to it. I'm a rookie in here. I've been cooking, you know, for a long time. I started when I was 13. I've been cooking for a long time, but A Touch of Memphis came abroad, like I say, in 2024. Me and my wife's getting married, and people knew I could cook, and I used to do pop-ups. And my wife said, well, instead of us buying some and spending money, everybody know we can cook. Let's make a seasoning and barbecue sauce. And for a wedding favor, we put it on the table, and people loved it. Like, Terrence, you need to pursue this and keep doing it. And from there, I started doing more seasoning, started creating more barbecue sauces. And that's how I really got started with A Touch of Memphis.
26: Wow. So what brought you to Minnesota?
27: Well, at the time, I moved up here in 1994, I just turned 21.
26: Mm-hmm.
27: And I wanted a new change of life of being in Memphis and stuff. You know, the jobs were a lot better in Minnesota. My mom had five brothers at the time up here. Now it's three of her brothers up here. And so I had family up here. And that's what brought me up here in Minnesota. It was more aspect of a better life and more money. And then we already had family up here as well.
26: So it was a natural progression for you. Everybody.
27: Yeah, and Amy cut you off. My apology. Because my dad was in the Air Force, so he moved around and stuff. And I lived in Richmond, Virginia. I lived in Aurora, Colorado, Virginia Beach. So it was all right for me to move. And even though I was my mom's only child, it wasn't hard for me to just pick up and move to places. And also I had family here, so it was easy to fall in line with it.
26: That's a wonderful thing. Everybody, we're talking with Chef Terrence Murdoch, owner of A Touch of Memphis. And when we come back, we'll learn more about how Memphis met Minneapolis and where the idea for A Touch of Memphis came from. You're listening to the Barbecue Radio Network. I'm Freddie Bell, and I've got the smoke going, and we'll be right back.
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0: Welcome back to the Barbecue Radio Network. I'm Freddie Bell, and we're heard all across the country, and I'm glad you're listening this weekend because we're getting to know Chef Terrence Murdoch of A Touch of Memphis. Coming up, we're going to learn how Memphis barbecue found a home in Minnesota. When did the idea, what was going on when the idea for, you know, I can do this professionally, I can make some money at this, when did it, A Touch of Memphis, become more than a dream? First of all, when did it become more than a dream? And then we'll get to the naming next.
1: Okay. Like I said, I had a passion of cooking because the jobs I always had was cooking, and I learned from chefs over the years, from women to men, from nice top line chefs to the lower line chefs. But I learned and paid attention, and I always asked questions, because without questions, there's no knowledge. And so I always asked questions and to learn things. Why you do this? Why did you do that? And so it became a passion. And like I said before, it became a passion too, from watching my grandparents cook and see how hard they worked, going down to Grand Junction, Tennessee. My mom, I'm picking purple hull peas, and my passion just came in that I could see things, and you go to places and you'd be like, oh, that ain't good. I can go home and make that. Let me try that. And I started trying those different things, and I just kept constantly falling in love. I want to do this. I want to try to do this here. And that love of cooking just came from being around my grandparents, my mom and cousins and family, learning, watching them cook and different things, and seeing how it brought family together. And I was just like, man, when I'm here at home, I cook, and my uncles come over and they bring their friends or their families, my cousins. And so they enjoy what I do and what my wife do. And so they enjoy it. So it just constantly gave me a more passion and more push and drive to want to be a little bit better every day. I want to try something new. I want to create something different. Let me think outside the box. And so I just started thinking more outside the box instead of inside the box, and started being more broader with my palate of tasting.
0: So how did your dream turn into that passion and the creation of A Touch of Memphis?
1: I say maybe 2020. I started really falling in love with it, going to barbecue places, seeing what they did. I know what Memphis was known for and what their passion was for. And I wanted to bring that, some of that flavor, to Minnesota. And I wanted to bring it out and my name be a household name or in their cabinets, like pull out my seasoning. Oh, it's A Touch of Memphis, you know, or I do pop-ups and people come through and I created some barbecue sauces, or I created, some ribs or some wings for sale. And so that love came from there, and that's how my A Touch of Memphis came about, like 2020. And I really pushed that passion maybe more so in 2022, doing pop-ups and stuff, and people enjoyed my cooking, and they was wanting more. And so they made me push more, and they made me push harder. It made me my drive even bigger and my appetite bigger for the thank yous from people. Instead of being arrogant, I was more thank you, because I was more humble that they enjoyed my food, because there's other bigger names out there, but they came to me and enjoyed me and wanted me to cater for them. And that was a humbling setting for me, and that was really joyful to my heart. And so I wanted more, create more for other people and be more broader for what I wanted to do in life.
0: That's interesting, everyone. We're talking with Chef Terrence Murdoch of A Touch of Memphis. Every business has a hurdle. I'm sure yours was not without those. What hurdles did you have to overcome as you were starting your business?
1: From people not believing. Me also, more so not people. Me more so not believing in myself. Because, you always have a downfall in yourself, and you always more so your worst critic and your hardest critic, and things that I was thought I was doing wrong. I had my wife saying, no, this is good, babe. You should keep doing this one. Do it this a little bit more. And so I was one of my worst critics. And you hear a lot of people say, hey, I'm gonna give you a call. Hey, I'm gonna introduce you to this. So I'm gonna do this, and you never see none of that. And so, in my mind, in my heart, it's like, what am I doing wrong? And it wasn't nothing I was doing wrong. It's just that it wasn't my season and my time. And so I had to be patient to be able to come to elevate. And so I just kept building myself to keep pushing myself. And like I had a backbone, which is my wife, and kept pushing me. Hey, you're doing great. You're doing this. This is a great idea. This is great food. This is a great seasoning. You might want to create something else. And so that was my drive. And the downfall was that I didn't believe enough in myself. And I had someone that believed in me to push me now that I know I'm doing something great. I know time be hard. Sometimes it's going to be great. But you have to take both sides at the same time and put them together and just say, hey, just keep going. And something's going to open up for you sooner or later.
0: So are you a mobile business? Or are you a caterer? Or is it sauces? Or is it rubs? Or is it all of that, Terrence?
1: It's all of Terrence. I can cater. I can make cheesecakes from scratch. My aspect is from scratch cooking. I'm not out of the box type of guy. I make my sauces and my seasonings. I write my own recipes. Shop locally with an Ethiopian market. So some of my seasonings come from there. So some things you see in my seasoning, you might not see in other seasoning. So I start thinking, instead of thinking inside the box and being closed in, I wanted to think outside the box and make my mind a little bit broader to let me elevate my palate, because what makes my seasoning better than that season and that season? What makes my barbecue better than that barbecue? So I wanted to elevate and be better than the next person in the next truck and the next truck or the next person that's catering outside of their house or creating barbecue sauces or seasoning, because it's tons of seasoning, but what makes you better? So I had to start thinking, what makes me better? What do I need to do to make me better, to make me someone wants me more than they want the next person?
0: You're giving motivation to a lot of different people who are listening, who are starting out. They're trying to get their business up and going. What keeps you motivated for the long hours that I'm sure that it takes to develop the sauces or the rubs or set up for the catering for 50, 100, 200 people?
1: My wife keeps me motivated, but more so my kids and my grandkids. They keep me motivated because, I want to leave generational wealth, and I want to leave them something. I want to leave them a legacy. Well, man, my grandpa was this, or my dad did this, or man, my husband was this. And that's a big motivation for me. And then to the men in my life, I want to leave a legacy. My grandpa, my grandparents, and my dad, and my uncles and stuff. So I want to leave something that they know me by and known for. And that's keeps me driving, keeps me pushing, leaving them something. And like I said, generational wealth for my grandkids and my kids. And so they keep me pushing in my head and my heart. And I know that I have something. And I know I have something great because I always get it, but I don't have arrogance with that. I'm very humble with things because you can have it today and it can be gone tomorrow. So you have to be humble and not go out there and think you have it all, because somebody else can take it from you just as quick as you get it. And so I stay humble and I stay grounded. And like I say, my drive is, my kids, my wife, and my grandkids. And that's what pushes me to stay going.
0: Everybody, we're talking with Chef Terrence Murdoch of A Touch of Memphis. And when we come back, we got to find out how this name, A Touch of Memphis, was originated. And also, we'll get around the pit and talk more with A Touch of Memphis and the Terrence Murdoch when Barbecue Radio Network continues with Reddy Bell.
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6: Albinger, Hawaii is under a hurricane warning as Lala nears the Big Island. Michael Brennan with the National Hurricane Center.
7: This rainfall will produce life-threatening flash flooding and mudslides. And then large and dangerous waves are going to continue to affect portions of the Hawaiian Islands all the way through the weekend.
6: Officials are urging residents statewide to stay off the roads. The Senate is expected to vote on the Save America Act when they return from recess. And House Speaker Mike Johnson says the sooner the better.
8: Even 72% of Democrats think you ought to have a valid ID to vote. So it's not a controversial proposition, but the Democrats in the Congress are holding it up. And you have to ask yourself, why? The president, I think, is right. Some of them just, they want to have the pathway open for cheating.
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0: Welcome back to the Barbecue Radio Network. I'm Freddie Bell, and I'm joined by the Abulia Terrace Murdoch of A Touch of Memphis Barbecue. 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
0: All right.
1: Get your seasonings offline, or you can request a cheesecake. I can make any kind of cheesecake and any kind of catering you would like to do.
0: All right. Now, speaking of A Touch of Memphis, how did the name for the business develop? I have my own ideas, but I'd like to hear it from you.
1: Like I say, coming from Memphis, and like I say earlier, my grandparents and stuff and family. And I wanted to put that name. I wanted to keep Memphis name alive and alive with me, coming from my roots of grandparents cooking, barbecues, hanging out with family reunions. And so I wanted to put a little touch of Memphis in it because that's my hometown. That's where I grew up at. That's my soul. That's my footprint. And so I wanted to put their name, Memphis, in there to let people know, are you originally from Memphis? Because people always walk up, are you originally from Memphis? Because they hear it. A lot of people are not from Memphis. But yes, I am originally from Memphis. And so I had to keep Memphis alive and keep that name in there. And the touch came from because my soul is in everything I cook. I love cooking. That's a passion of mine. And when people thank me for how great it tastes, that's an awe for me. That's my joy. Not in arrogance or being a big head. That's an awe for me. Okay, what can I do a little bit better? Even though it was great, what can I do a little bit better to get that awe from them? And So that keeps me going too, that I needed a little soul in there.
0: A little soul in it. So for someone who's never had Memphis barbecue, can you describe what it's like? And take me to the rib, take me to the brisket, take me to the hog, the pig, whatever it is. I want to know, sir, what is Memphis barbecue?
1: Memphis barbecue is slow and slow roasting, on nice cherry wood, apple wood, walnut wood, hickory wood, slow. It's made for slow and talking so fast. Made it for slow cooking, dry rubs, sauces, and that's where we came from. That's what Memphis barbecue is made of. Some people like it wet. Some people like it dry. It just depends. Like I said, we are like liquor stores down in Memphis. Every corner has a barbecue place, but everyone ain't that great. And so, backyard barbecuing is the same. You're slow and slow, bringing family together and enjoying it with that perfect type of smoke, that perfect type of wood, that perfect type of rub, and that perfect type of barbecue sauce. And so that's what builds Memphis barbecue.
0: Tell me about your rub. You told me earlier that you make your own. What makes yours unique?
1: I shop locally. Some of mine's coming from an Ethiopian market, and she ships worldwide. So, some of my seasonings has things in there that you don't see in a lot of other seasonings. And so that's what makes my season a little bit unique, stands out a little bit more, gives a little bit more broader flavor, a little bit more broader taste. It opens your palates up. You can get some, I have something that's super hot, but I don't want nothing super hot. So I create something hot with flavor, and I try to create everything with flavor instead of just pouring something into a jar. I sit down and write my own recipes. I think about what I have or what can I add with it? What can I do a little bit better to broaden it for people that want to taste it? Customers, guests, friends, neighbors. I bar by my house, I I take it up and let people try it out. Oh, that's really good, T. You might tweak that. Or my wife will be like, you need to add this or do a little something different to that. And so I make changes to things to make on it. That I want it to be great, and I add something different to it. And so I shop locally to make something different.
0: So how many different rubs do you have right now?
1: Right now, I have 15.
0: 15 different rubs. So, yeah,
1: and I have three in the works.
0: And three more in the works. What about the sauces? Tell me about your sauces.
1: Sauces, I have mango habanero glaze. I have bourbon barbecue. I have spicy barbecue. And I have hot honey barbecue, blueberry barbecue, strawberry barbecue sauce.
0: Blueberry and strawberry. I've heard of cherry, but never blueberry and strawberry. This is great. So walk me through your... Go ahead. I'm sorry.
1: Oh, I was going to say, you know, and I try to create some different things. I did. I didn't keep it on the market, but I did create a rhubarb barbecue sauce. Things. I try to create things that you don't hear of and try it and see how it works. That makes me stand out once again because, oh, that person or that company don't have that. Let me bring that out. Let me see if some people like that. So I try to create things that something that you don't see, something unique. Something outside of the box that you might not never see, or you might see it might be 10 years, but man, it's right here today and you might see it down the line. So I try to create things that you really don't get to see that often or flavors that you don't get to taste that often.
0: Walk me through your ribs from seasoning to serving.
1: My ribs are silver back, taking that silver off the back, slow roasting at 225, 250. Mm-hmm. Season it up. I usually do a salt and pepper, or I use my barbecue life, a touch of Memphis barbecue life on it. If somebody wants something different, I can always add that. But I usually those two rubs that I put on there. I have one that's SPGO, a touch of Memphis SPGO salt, pepper, garlic, onion on my ribs, and it's a little slow smoking 5 hours. Then I baste them. I usually mist them with apple cider vinegar and orange juice, or apple cider vinegar and apple juice, to keep them moist and get that nice apple red color on there and tenderize them.
0: I just ate and I'm hungry all over again.
1: Makes me hungry too.
0: What's your favorite meat to cook, Terrence?
1: I get those type of questions of what's my favorite. I really don't have a favorite, because if you have a favorite to me, for me, if you have a favorite, people don't expect that best, your best out of that favorite. So mm-hmm. I don't have a favorite. I'm not, because I could fail at my favorite. Today might not be my best day. Well, you told me that was your favorite. So how can you fail on your favorite? So I don't really have a favorite. I'm open to everything. I want to try. I try to cook everything. So I don't really have a favorite. That's what people ask too, besides barbecue, what's your favorite to cook? I really don't have one, because then if you come to my house and that's my favorite and I mess it up, you're definitely going to criticize me because you said it's your favorite. So I don't really have a favorite, not because of that purpose. It's just because my palate is always open and I'm always thinking, what can I do, and moving and thinking about something else. And so my favorite is everything, because you can smoke everything almost.
0: Quick fire for you. What's the one big mistake that people make in their backyard cooks?
1: Letting everyone touch your grill.
0: Oh, so keep your hands off the grill.
1: Yes, sir. Nobody should be touching your grill. You, the only person, should be touching your grill, looking at your meat, opening and closing that grill, messing with that fire, messing with whatever you're cooking with, charcoal, wood, pellets. You, all the ones, should be touching that grill.
0: All right.
1: A bunch of people start touching that grill. Nah.
0: Got a problem.
1: Then that's a mistake.
0: We're talking with Terrence Murdoch from A Touch of Memphis, and he's in St. Paul, Minnesota. And when we come back, we're going to talk about Beyond the Barbecue Sauce, and we'll talk about that cheesecake. You heard him kind of hint to it. And when we come back, we'll learn more about that as the Barbecue Radio Network continues.
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3: In Kiara, she made cheesecakes in Memphis, and she made cheesecakes, candy apples, any kind of cookie. And I watched, how you do that? Let me taste it. And so I started going from there, and then she makes stuff. I was like, I got to do something different now. You showing out. So I started doing things like that, making three-tier cheesecakes, cheesecake and meta, two cakes at the top and the bottom. And so I started thinking outside the box, what kind of cheesecake can I make? Can I do this? Can I do that? And so I started creating cheesecakes, and people fell in love with those cheesecakes, vegan cheesecakes, gluten-free cheesecakes, regular cheesecakes. So people fell in love with those things, and I started making those things because people fell in love with pound cakes, banana puddings. So I just watched once again how people fell in love with those things. And so I stayed with those things because I wanted to be able to source me instead of let me go here and buy barbecue from Terrence, buy this. Oh, man, I got to go over here to this place and get that. No, you can get that all the way right here in one stop shop.
4: Wow. What dessert that you create has surprised you the most with its popularity?
3: Cheesecakes. I'm lactose intolerant, so cheesecake, which is crazy and wild to people. Like, you don't eat your own cheesecake? No, I don't. I think I can now because I'm lactose free, but I take these pills. But I still don't try because it's almost a texture now. And I got older, it's still a texture in my mouth, tasting dairy. It just don't fit well in my mouth. But people are like, how do you make these cheesecakes so good if you don't taste them? Well, my wife did the taste.
4: Uh-huh. So tell me about your wife's influence with these pastries. Well, I won't say pastries, but desserts.
3: My wife, she has her own little business, too. And so she always thinking about, well, you ought to try this when you get home, babe. Somebody asked for this. Can you make this? What about this? Can you do this? Honey, can you do this one here? Can you make this? Somebody asked me this, too. So I was like, man, I better start creating some stuff. So I would start making cheesecakes off random and be like, hey, babe, take this to your job or to my job and let people try it and see what people think. Because that's, you know, your wife won't tell you, oh, it's great. Or your family will be like, it's great. And then somebody else say, like, this ain't that good. So instead of getting into the family all the time, I started taking them to work. Or I go to the bar or something and I give somebody a piece of cake. I try this out. And they tell me, oh, this is great. So I stay with those different things instead of family. I'll tell you, always someone will tell you the truth, but not all the time the truth. So I just started giving it outside of the household, outside of family, because they don't be the biggest critics outside of the family.
4: I see. So what's next for A Touch of Memphis Barbecue? I know that you're not one to just stand in place.
3: So what's next is constantly creating and trying to get my name out there a little bit more and a lot more broader, getting into stores, getting my barcodes together and working towards getting out in stores and known in grocery stores and restaurants and out talking to more people this year and next year and stopping in, giving out samples and just trying to be more out there and open and for more people to know A Touch of Memphis than it should be. I want more people to know who A Touch of Memphis is, who Terrence Murdoch is, and my story of trying to be on the shelves. And, you know, on this platform, I'm coming with big names of Gates and Anomalies and Oklahoma Joe. And so it was coming there. I'm a rookie coming into this. And so

0: be able to come behind and talk to them. I want to be able to be on the shelves and I walk past and see a touch of Memphis there and hey, that's me. Wow. You know, I did it. And so that's my goal for this year and next year, to really push harder and work myself that I can get to that next level in life.
1: Wow. And you surprised me, because my thought would have been, and you mentioned Animales, but I was thinking that maybe a restaurant or a storefront was in store for you. But it sounds like you're leaning more toward retail.
0: Yes, sir. Yep, that too. I get a lot of people like, hey, you should get a, you know, brick and mortar and do this and that. And that might be something down the line too. You know, my wife's dream is to own a cafe. So she's pushing me with my dream. And so the next thing for something like that would be pushing for her dream as well. And I don't want to put her in the back burner of just my dreams and not hers. And sometimes we put things on hold for the next person's dream because it's their season. And sometimes we put other things on the back because you don't think it's that season, but we have to push each other at the same time to make sure that we both get in the same season at the same time.
1: Makes sense. We're almost out of time, but I got some quick questions for you, maybe, and they require quick answers. Doesn't always work that way, but we'll try. So here we go. Ribs or pulled pork?
0: Ribs.
1: Dry rub or sauce?
0: Both.
1: I knew you'd say that because you manufacture both. Sweet tea or lemonade?
0: Sweet tea.
1: Hickory or oak?
0: Hickory.
1: But you also mentioned cherry and apple. So do you combine all of those, or what's the way you go with that?
0: I would combine apple and hickory with a little sweet flavor, and then give it a little robust flavor as well with that.
1: Early morning cook or overnight smoke?
0: Early morning.
1: Favorite Memphis restaurant?
0: Cozy Corner.
1: Cozy Corner. One spice, sir. Terrence, that you just cannot live without?
0: My spice, Devil's Envy, and a touch of Memphis.
1: All right. You have a favorite. You talked about desserts earlier. Is there a favorite side dish?
0: Baked beans.
1: Big beans. Do you make that as well?
0: Yes, sir.
1: All right.
0: I do.
1: All right. Now, here's the most important question that's most difficult, Terrence, so brace yourself. The music you've got to have while you're cooking.
0: You know, a little soul, a little jazz. I like jazz, a little R&B. You know, while you're thinking about it, you're cooking and playing it in the background. You might throw a little Tupac in there, too. I don't want to leave that out. I don't want to think I'm just sort of over. I want to jam to a little rap, some old school rap and stuff. Tupac and some Biggie. So some of that, some Memphis rap, you know, 3-6 Mafia and different things. So I want to be able to play some of that while I'm playing 8-Ball MJG and stuff. So
1: before we go, what's one thing every backyard pitmaster should know, Terrence?
0: Just taking your time, learning your pit, learning and understanding what you really want out of what you're doing in the backyard. What's your goal? What's your drive? And what are you pushing for? Am I looking for this? Am I looking for that? And you just need to know what you're really looking for when you're cooking your meats or who you're entertaining.
1: We got 30 seconds. How can we find you once again?
0: You can find me at atouchofmemphis@gmail.com, or you can find me at murdockhospitality@gmail.com, or you can Google me at A Touch of Memphis. And you can find me, or my number is 651-315-6654.
1: I'm so glad we bumped into each other in St. Paul at the festival. And I know we'll be fast friends from now on. Thank you so much for being with us on the Barbecue Radio Network.
0: 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It really means a lot to me. I really appreciate the opportunity to sit down and talk to you.
1: Same here. Everybody, we're out of time. And you know how I'll say it, no matter what you do, take time out to dance. 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
13: A hurricane aims for Hawaii. Deadly flooding strikes Indiana. I'm Carmen Roberts, Fox News. Hurricane warnings are up for the Big Island of Hawaii as Lala spirals to within 65 miles east-southeast of South Point.
14: There's still so much uncertainty with the track of this storm.
13: And that police officer in Honolulu says that they're preparing for the worst.
14: And hoping for the best.
13: Fox Weather's Katie Byrne is there with more.
15: It would need to take a sharp north turn in order to make a historic landfall. But we are already seeing significant impacts in terms of outages. Those are creeping up. About 15% of customers on the Big Island are without power. And in parts of the state, we could be measuring rain in feet. When all is said and done, we could see mudslides, flooding, and waves reaching 20 feet. People spent most of yesterday and the days before getting ready. You could see long lines at gas stations and stores as families stocked up ahead of possible power outages here, too. And across Honolulu, businesses are putting sandbags in place, bracing for flooding.
13: And Lala has maximum sustained winds of 75 miles an hour, just making it a Category 1 storm. At least 5 people are dead after days of heavy rain caused historic flooding across Indiana. Governor Mike Braun warns that the water's still rising, even in areas not expected to flood. More than 90 people and 45 pets were rescued today as the White River rose. Indianapolis Mayor Joe Hogsett.
16: The residents in Ravenswood, Rocky Ripple, and other areas impacted by this flooding, please leave your homes now. This is not a time to wait.
13: And in Michigan, 5 people and a suspected gunman are dead after a series of shootings yesterday in the Lower Peninsula. 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